0: Live from the Black Country. Online. 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
1: From the Sky News Centre at 2, FIFA's management say they have full confidence in the organisation's president following crisis talks in Morocco. Gianni Infantino is remaining in post after facing criticism for plans to sell off the World Cup to investors, which were later scrapped. The head of football's governing body has apologised for mistakes made in an open letter, which Sky's Rob Harris has been reading.
2: It is important to stress that although mistakes were made, everything was done in full compliance with the FIFA regulatory framework. So this is trying to say, yes, it looked bad, but we did nothing wrong.
1: A man has been extradited to the UK and charged over the death of a schoolboy in Coventry. 12-year-old Keaton Slater died after being struck by a car in June 2024. Dolars Alexanders, who's 23 and from Latvia, is due in court later today. He's accused of causing death by dangerous driving. The Labour peer Baroness Berger says it's an insult that a former neo-Nazi who was jailed for targeting her has been appointed as an advisor to Kemi Badenoch. Joshua Bonehill Payne, who stood down as a Conservative candidate in Somerset, was convicted of racial hostility in 2016. Dame Louise Elman is from the Board of Deputies for British Jews.
3: Her original decision to put him forward as an official Conservative Party candidate, I think, showed a lack of judgment. And now that the pressure has apparently forced him to withdraw, it's as if that she can't admit that she did something wrong.
1: A Cambridge University professor at the centre of a high-profile copying row has resigned, but Jason Arday is insisting we shouldn't see that as an acceptance of the narrative surrounding him. The government's announced a raft of new mental health centres are to open in high street buildings across England. Ministers say there'll also be more specialist care in dedicated mental health emergency departments. And Newcastle's new head coach says the club's ambition persuaded him to join. Matthias Jeisler's appointment was announced by the club last night. That's the latest. I'm Johnny Freeman.

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1: From the Sky News Centre at 3, FIFA's under pressure president has received backing from the organisation's management despite calls for him to step down. Gianni Infantino has apologised and admitted mistakes were made in an open letter published in response to his axed World Cup sell-off plans. Sky's Rob Harris has been reading the statements issued by the head of football's governing body.
2: We acknowledge mistakes were made in the process of the proposed establishment of the FIFA Forward Enterprise. It was certainly not the intention of the FIFA Council and FIFA member associations to feel excluded from the process, and it should have been handled differently.
1: Police have charged a man over the death of a schoolboy in Coventry. 12-year-old Keaton Slater died after being hit by a car on Radford Road in June 2024. Dolars Alexanders is accused of causing death by dangerous driving. The 23-year-old Latvian national is due to appear in court later today after being extradited to the UK. A woman is continuing to be questioned by detectives following a stabbing in central London which left four men injured. Two people are in hospital with injuries described as not life-changing. Two others have been discharged. The Conservative leader is under pressure to withdraw an advisor role given to a council candidate who stepped back yesterday. Joshua Bonehill Payne spent time in jail for anti-Semitic abuse. One of his victims, Labour peer Baroness Berger, says the role is an insult. Danny Stone is the chief executive of the Anti-Semitism Policy Trust.
3: It's another story about anti-Semitism, and ultimately the Jewish community is fatigued. So the more that political parties can do to ensure that anti-Semitism, there's complete zero tolerance for it, the better and more reassured the Jewish community will be.
1: A raft of new mental health centres are to open in England. The government says they'll be in libraries, banks and other high street locations. And Newcastle's new head coach says he wants everyone to pull together. Matthias Jeisler's appointment was announced by the football club last night. That's the latest. I'm Johnny Freeman.

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1: From the Sky News Centre at 4, FIFA's management say they have full confidence in the organisation's president following crisis talks in Morocco. Gianni Infantino is remaining in post after facing criticism for plans to sell off the World Cup to investors, which were later scrapped. The head of football's governing body has apologised for mistakes made in an open letter, which Sky's Rob Harris has been reading.
2: It is important to stress that although mistakes were made, everything was done in full compliance with the FIFA regulatory framework. So this is trying to say, yes, it looked bad, but we did nothing wrong.
1: Next, a man has been extradited to the UK and charged over the death of a schoolboy in Coventry. 12-year-old Keaton Slater died after being struck by a car in June 2024. Dolars Alexanders, who's 23 and from Latvia, is due in court later. He's accused of causing death by dangerous driving. Reform UK and Labour's Baroness Berger are questioning why a withdrawn Conservative Council candidate has been given a role advising the party's leader. The peer was the victim of anti-Semitic abuse that saw Joshua Bonehill Payne jailed previously. The government has announced new mental health centres are to open in high street buildings across England. Specialist care will also be provided in dedicated mental health emergency departments. Newcastle head coach Matthias Yeisler has been described as a rock star by the club's chief executive David Hopkinson. The German coach's appointment was confirmed last night. He's been speaking to Newcastle TV.
3: I used to say control the controllables, and then I'm pretty sure if everyone, like here, the staff, the players and the fans are going in the same direction, then it's going to be a really interesting and successful season.
1: And Mo Salah has completed his medical ahead of officially signing for Turkish side Trabzonspor. The Egypt forward received a hero's welcome in Istanbul yesterday. That's the latest. I'm Johnny Freeman.

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1: From the Sky News Centre at 5, the Conservative leader is under pressure to withdraw an advisor role given to a council candidate who stepped back yesterday. Joshua Bonehill Payne had spent time in jail for anti-Semitic abuse. One of his victims, Labour peer Baroness Berger, says the role is an insult. Danny Stone is the chief executive of the Anti-Semitism Policy Trust.
2: It's another story about anti-Semitism, and ultimately the Jewish community is fatigued. So the more that political parties can do to ensure that anti-Semitism, there's complete zero tolerance for it, the better and more reassured the Jewish community will be.
1: FIFA's under pressure president has received backing from the organisation's management despite calls for him to step down over World Cup sell-off plans. Gianni Infantino's apologised and admitted mistakes were made. A man is due in court later charged over the death of a schoolboy in Coventry. 12-year-old Keaton Slater died after being hit by a car on Radford Road in June 2024. Dolars Alexanders, who's 23 and from Latvia, is accused of causing death by dangerous driving. A raft of new mental health centres are to open in libraries, banks and other high street locations across England. The government has also announced more specialist care will be provided in dedicated mental health emergency departments. Brian Dow from the charity Rethink says it's a step in the right direction.
3: The six pilot sites that we've seen tested over the last year or so have had incredibly promising results. I think now the key thing for us to do is to accelerate that process, get these working in all parts of the country so that people actually get the care that they need.
1: Newcastle's new head coach says he wants everyone to pull together. Matthias Jeisler's appointment was announced last night. And it might be worth checking your lottery ticket this morning. One lucky person has won £1 million in last night's lotto draw, but no one got all six numbers, so the jackpot is still unclaimed. On Saturday, it will be an estimated £8.3 million. That's the latest. I'm Johnny Freeman.

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1: From the Sky News Centre at 6, it looks like Gianni Infantino's keeping his job as FIFA president. He's admitted mistakes in trying to sell off parts of the World Cup, but has been backed by football governing bodies' leadership. There's been widespread anger to the now-scrapped proposals, including from the likes of the English and Welsh FAs. Canada was one of the World Cup co-hosts this summer. Its Prime Minister Mark Carney's lost confidence in Infantino.
2: The idea that proper governance is not to disclose to your closest advisors, your chief operating officer, your fellow board members, something of consequence that you're even considering, let alone proposing. That's fatal, should be fatal.
1: Mental health centres are to open in libraries and banks on England's high streets. Ministers say £343 million is going into the initiative, as well as dedicated mental health A&E care. The Prime Minister says it will be a lifeline for thousands. Brian Dell from the charity Rethink says it's a step in the right direction.
3: The six pilot sites that we've seen tested over the last year or so have had incredibly promising results. I think now the key thing for us to do is to accelerate that process, get these working in all parts of the country so that people actually get the care that they need.
1: Kemi Badenoch's been criticised for offering an ex-neo-Nazi a job as a Tory advisor. Joshua Bonehill Payne was jailed in 2016 for the racially aggravated harassment of a Jewish politician. Analysis suggests almost a quarter of homes with children under the age of five in England aren't able to access or afford healthy food. Researchers warn single-parent households are particularly vulnerable. The cost of insurance claims involving so-called crash-for-cash scams has risen to more than £25 million over the last 5 years. Police are warning fraudsters are using increasingly sophisticated tactics to stage road traffic accidents. And Newcastle head coach Matthias Yeisler says the ambition of the club is what attracted him to it. That's the latest. I'm Victoria Lawrence.

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1: From the Sky News Centre at 7, FIFA's under pressure president has received backing from the organisation's management despite calls for him to step down. Gianni Infantino's apologised and admitted mistakes were made in an open letter published in response to his now scrapped World Cup sell-off plans. Our reporter Rob Harris has been reading the statement issued by the head of football's governing body.
2: We acknowledge mistakes were made in the process of the proposed establishment of the FIFA Forward Enterprise. It was certainly not the intention of the FIFA Council and FIFA member associations to feel excluded from the process, and it should have been handled differently.
1: Walk-in mental health facilities will pop up in libraries, banks and elsewhere on the high street in England this autumn. Up to 159 dedicated sites will open as part of a £343 million initiative. 100 of those will be specialised community centres, with many hubs expected to keep their doors open 7 days a week. Brian Dow is from the charity Rethink.
3: If your mental health gets worse, then it's more likely you're going to find it difficult to keep down a job. So you might end up in debt, your housing situation might be at risk, and then that captures you in a very vicious circle. So what we've seen from the trial of these is a reduction in inpatient admissions.
1: A Latvian man's been brought back to the UK to face charges over the death of a 12-year-old boy in Coventry. Keaton Slater died after being hit by a car in June 2024. A Cambridge University professor's quit following allegations he copied his PhD work and other research. Jason Arday says his resignation shouldn't be mistaken for an acceptance of the narrative surrounding him. Facebook owner Meta says one of its artificial intelligence models hacked another company during cybersecurity testing. It says it's investigating after a configuration error gave the AI agent unintended internet access. And it might be worth checking your lottery ticket this morning. One lucky person's won £1 million in last night's lotto draw. That's the latest. I'm Victoria Lawrence.

Sophie.

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1: From the Sky News Centre at 8. People struggling with their mental health in England will be able to access support at new walk-in facilities on their local high street. They'll open in libraries and banks from the autumn under a government initiative. It includes dedicated mental health A&E care. Health Secretary Yvette Cooper says the benefits will be widespread.
2: Providing this support in a different way and also preventing people reaching that point in the first place by earlier intervention, that is good for all services and that is good for the whole of the NHS, that is good for the whole of social care. So it's doing things in a joined up way and taking mental health seriously.
1: FIFA president Gianni Infantino has been given the full support of the World Football Governing Body leadership. It follows his now ditched plans to sell off stakes in the World Cup. But the Times is reporting he's offering the 2030 World Cup final to Morocco in exchange for their backing. Martin Hardy works for the paper.
3: Morocco can have the World Cup if you back me. Within that story is the Spanish FA president, Rafael Luzan, saying, I don't think so. That's going to be held in Spain in 2030. More and more people are pushing back against him, how he can govern at the top of this game.
1: A Cambridge University professor at the centre of a high-profile copying row has resigned, but Jason Arday is insisting we shouldn't see that as an acceptance of the narrative surrounding him. Having normal blood pressure, no diabetes and not smoking from the age of 45 have all been found to keep dementia at bay for over a decade. US researchers found the three factors preserved brain health. Police say fraudsters are moving beyond simple staged bumps to claim on insurance. Drivers are being warned criminals are using more aggressive and targeted methods in crash-for-cash scams. And Google's launched a new AI chat assistant to come to the rescue of any stressed parents this summer. The tech company says Jemmy Dorm can help families recreate holiday fun without breaking the bank. That's the latest. I'm Victoria Lawrence.

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1: From the Sky News Centre at 9, a raft of new mental health centres are to open in libraries, banks and other high street locations across England. The government's also announced more people in a crisis will be given specialist care in dedicated mental health emergency departments. The Prime Minister says it will be a lifeline for thousands. Brian Dow from the charity Rethink says it's a step in the right direction.
2: The six pilot sites that we've seen tested over the last year or so had incredibly promising results. I think now the key thing for us to do is to accelerate that process, get these working in all parts of the country so that people actually get the care that they need.
1: Gianni Infantino has apologised for what he calls mistakes in his plans to sell off stakes in the World Cup. The FIFA president is facing calls to go but has been given the full support of the organisation's leadership. A University of Cambridge professor has quit following allegations he copied his PhD work and other research. Green Party leader Zach Palancsis defended Jason Arde, who insists his resignation shouldn't be mistaken for an acceptance of the narrative surrounding him. Our reporter Graham Stottart has more.
3: Zach Polanski, he was one of 16,000 people who backed Jason Arde in a letter following this controversy among other MPs and Lords showing support for the professor.
1: A Latvian man's been extradited to the UK and charged over the death of a 12-year-old boy in Coventry. Keaton Slater was hit by a car more than 2 years ago. Wizz Air says its profits have slumped following soaring jet fuel prices caused by the Iran war. The low-cost airline recorded a £157 million loss between April and June. And Which has found some so-called high-strength omega-3 supplements cost double for the same dose as cheaper brands. The consumer groups research the active ingredients in products. That's the latest. I'm Victoria Lawrence.

Bring her coffee in the morning. She brings me in a piece. I take her out to fancy restaurants. She takes the sadness out of me. I make her cards on her birthday. She makes me a better man. I take her water when she's thirsty.

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2: From the Sky News Centre at 10, people struggling with their mental health in England will be able to access support at new walk-in facilities on their local high street. They'll open in libraries and banks from the autumn under a £343 million government initiative. Health Secretary Yvette Cooper says the benefits will be widespread.
3: Providing this support in a different way and also preventing people reaching that point in the first place by earlier intervention, that is good for all services and that is good for the whole of the NHS, that is good for the whole of social care. So it's doing things in a joined up way and taking mental health seriously.
2: It looks like Gianni Infantino's keeping his job as FIFA president. He's admitted mistakes in trying to sell off parts of the World Cup, but has been backed by the organisation. A professor's resigned after his university in Cambridge started a plagiarism investigation. Jason Arday says the accusations are taking a toll on him. A man accused of killing a Scottish woman in Greece and disposing of her body in a suitcase has arrived at court in Athens for a further hearing. The body of Elizabeth James Ross was found in a derelict building in the Greek capital last month. Avoiding three things in middle age is linked to 13 more years without dementia. Researchers from a New York hospital examined what impacts the risk. They say having normal blood pressure, no diabetes, and not smoking from the age of 45 to 65 helps. Dr. Michael Jones is from the Alzheimer's Research UK charity.
4: It turns what can often be quite an abstract kind of dementia risk measurement or statement, which might not mean much to people, and gives you that kind of figure of 13 years longer without dementia, which I think might be a bit more impactful.
2: And Jos Buttler has become the highest run scorer in T20 cricket after 51 not out for Manchester Super Giants in the 100. His 20 ball blitz took him past Kieran Pollard and onto 14,833 runs. That's the latest. I'm Victoria Lawrence.

Hello, good morning, and welcome to another episode of the Old School Beat Show with your host Russ Bevin, only here on Black Country Extra. Hope you're all keeping well on this fine morning.

That's the end of another show. Be sure to tune in next week at 10 a.m. only here on Black Country Extra with your host, me, Russ Bevin, on the Old School Beat Show. Playing you out to the news now, we have LFO and Gat Decor with Passion. Have a cracking weekend, folks, and peace out, y'all.

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1: From the Sky News Centre at 11. Walk-in mental health facilities will pop up in libraries, banks and elsewhere on the high street in England this autumn. Up to 159 dedicated sites will open as part of a £343 million initiative. 100 of those will be specialised community centres, with many expected to keep their doors open 7 days a week. Brian Dow is from the charity Rethink.
2: If your mental health gets worse, then it's more likely you're going to find it difficult to keep doing a job. So you might end up in debt, your housing situation might be at risk, and then that captures you in a very vicious circle. So what we've seen for the trial of these is a reduction in inpatient admissions.
1: A man's arrived at court in Greece accused of killing a Scottish aid worker. The body of Elizabeth Jane Ross was found in an abandoned warehouse in Athens last month. The suspect denies the Greek equivalent of a murder charge. Our Scotland correspondent Conor Gillies is in the Greek capital.
3: The suspect in this investigation is an Afghan champion boxer, a man who was an orphan as a child, fled his home country and came here, setting up what we believe is a refugee charity along with his wife.
1: The UK has announced fresh sanctions on Russia after repeated strikes on Ukraine. They target the Kremlin's military oil and gas revenues. A low proportion of England's rivers and lakes currently meet required water standards. The Environment Agency says 14.3% have achieved good ecological status. That's down from 16.3%. Cricket and Dan Lawrence, Brydon Carr, Sam Cook and Ollie Pope have all been recalled to the England Test squad to face Pakistan. Injured Jacob Bethell misses the entire series later this month. And the promoters behind last year's Oasis reunion tour have been given a license to host events at Nebworth. The application lists details like 125,000 people expected, live music and the sale of alcohol. That's the latest. I'm Victoria Lawrence.

0: Welcome back to Black Country Extra with the Castle Writers. So, in the studio today, we have Davida and Derek. So, welcome.
1: Hi, thank you.
2: Hi, nice to see you.
0: You're right. I was going to say, and if this is your first time listening, Castle Writers are a creative writing group that meets every Thursday at Dudley Library from 10 till 12. So, yeah, with that being said, who would like to do the first piece? Derek, do you want to go first?
2: This is
0: first,
2: called...
0: First victim.
2: This is called Make 'em Have It, Les. Make 'em Have It, Les, said my Uncle Jack, who was teaching Dad to drive the World War II way. Dazzling headlights, return fire. Les had been in the Home Guard as he was a key worker in the steel industry. But it sounded so dull to a seven-year-old brought up on Comet Rover where death or glory, German pilots struggled from Wagnerian Gotterdammerung bids to conquer the heavens against the Verdammt Biggles with his wizard prangs, making them have it as curvy girlfriends gazed in wonder, sighing and wishing they freshened their lippy and straightened their seams that it would be their turn soon to shriek, Sally Hoo-hoo! Ragnar's tragic Teutonic song about there being no tomorrow and referencing Roman battle-blackened soldiers who would either bring home their shield or it would be used as a stretcher to bring their body back from battle. Reflecting the blackened and bleeding Luftwaffe Heinkel pirate, his rear gunner dead, blood and bodies all around, all welcome to their gory bed or to unlikely chaps, what, victory. Anywho, back at the driving lesson where the blind drove into the blind, it all seemed rather as heroic as Fafnir tossing lightning bolts to Odin back at Valhalla Mill. And speaking of the blind, those of us with faith commissioned to go into all the world and make disciples of all men. Our lovely Jehovah's Witness neighbour has no option but to spend his soporific Saturday mornings knocking doors and hoping someone will listen to his invitation to join him at the temple, unless they are filthy adulterers, in which case they will be disconnocerated, as the late and tax-lighter much-loved Doddy was at Liverpool, with a tickling stick he used to say he knew no one would understand this word. Disfellowshipped, a complete composited oxymoron often discussed in Toxteth, cast out into the darkness amid grinding teeth and bones to make your bread to the uninitiated. Yet, it's not what you do, it's the way that you do it. Whether proselytising or engaged in more intimate pursuits as with our friends, the adulterous nest of serpents, softly, softly catchy monkey. After all, that's how our saviour worked. Go and sin no more.
0: Yeah, lovely.
1: So did what, you get that?
0: I was trying to...
1: Did you get it together? I didn't.
0: I was trying to, no. Yeah.
2: It was a bit off the wall.
0: Yeah. Mm. It seems like quite like, in a way, it was like notes. Or I was trying to focus on it, but I'm doing all the buttons and the I think every, all that. But yeah, but yeah, it was...
2: I think with a lot of poetry or a lot of narrative,
0: it felt
2: well.
0: Very like personal. If you know what I mean,
2: it's possibly too personal because it's a bit like that John Cooper Clarke, that poet guy that does think about I'll be your vacuum cleaner, I'll suck up all your dust, and you know it's readily obvious what he's saying. I'll be your Ford container, I will never rust. And I love his work, but it goes over a lot of people's heads. I mean, my wife hates it. And, you know, she's almost as smart as Davida, but she ain't... It's been on the wavelength, see? And it's like somebody at our church, the choir leader, said, always think how you make people feel. Mm. And, of course, if you're a bit on the spectrum-ish, like I think I am, and nobody told me for about the last 60 years, then you've got all these thoughts like... You go back to 7 years old and your dad's being taught to drive and your dad is a very kind of gentle steel worker and steady and predictable and, you know, which is handy when you're sort of squashing out great big ingots into steel plate. But my Uncle Jack had been a prisoner of war and he'd been traumatised, but he always covered it up and whistled everywhere. And it was like that, you know, the edgy kind of people that have been through things too dark.
0: But they don't say about what
2: they're reactive.
0: Their experience.
2: And when somebody dazzles them with headlights or maybe comes up behind flashing them with the lights and bullying them, they don't think maybe like you think or even hopefully like I think. They think like, I'm under attack. I must attack back. And
1: I think like that.
2: I know you do.
1: If somebody were coming up with a flashlight in my face, I'd think... I'm for it or he's for it.
0: Yeah.
2: But see, that's...
1: And it wouldn't matter if I got hurt.
2: Yeah.
0: It depends if it's in the daytime or nighttime, really.
2: Well, it's kind of got to be in the nighttime because he's got the headlights on. And the reference to the blind leading the blind is like a double entendre, because you think, well, if I flash my headlights on full in a country lane at Kinver, which is there where this happened, and the people coming at me can't see me and I can't see them, not the best way, is it, really, you know, but that's the way I was brought up.
1: Yeah. That's one of the reasons that police tend to hold, if, especially police in America with a gun, they don't hold the flashlight like that. They hold it like that, because if it's like that, they can be shot.
2: Oh.
0: Yeah.
1: They just aim for the flashlight.
0: So they have it to the side.
1: They usually hold it to the side.
0: Yeah.
1: I'm not as daft as I look, you see.
2: No. It's because it's all about the detail, because you wouldn't, well, we wouldn't know that. But if you just knew that much and you got the flashlight shot out.
1: I do quite a lot of research, though, because I like writing crime.
0: Yeah.
1: Love to have been a criminologist.
2: And in fact, Davida was solving a big problem that I just heard about on the radio of hair coursing.
1: Okay.
0: Hair coursing?
2: Hair coursing is, she remembers when it was just chasing hares with a greyhound. There's a thing on the radio about an hour ago saying that they now chased hares with four-wheel drives, smashed into people's farms, squashed all the 3,000 acres of wheat, terrorised the farmers, shot them with ball bearings in the temple, and all sorts of things which makes you rage. And this is happening weekly in Cambridge,
1: it's
2: Scotland,
1: now, yes.
2: all over the place. And it gets me thinking, what'd you do? Because they even drove into a gamekeeper that tried to stop them. Drove right into him, broke his legs and his pelvis.
0: Blimey.
2: Could have killed him. Because we're talking about a real criminal edge here. And, you know, obviously you could get a high-powered rifle and shoot the tyres out. But you're getting into gunfire and Ukraine versus Russia or Iran versus America, then, and you think, well, as a Christian, offer no man evil unto evil. But you think, well, then again, he squashed all my crops. So it gets us thinking. And Davida's got her solution to that, which is... if I may say, quite, you know, creditable, really, because she's got this kind of devious mind that thinks... Do you want to tell him what
1: No, I can't remember what I said. I'm 82.
2: I was going to email him after this and say, how about if you got a chance to sort of say back, do this? Because it popped into my head, and it's often not me that's thinking it's some divine thing. Why not dig a tiger trap? Because if you dug a tiger trap with nets over... the truck would suddenly go down the trap. You could even fill it with water. And there, the £50,000 truck would be stranded because it's your land and you can decide whether to let a tow truck on there. And if you decide to forbid it because they're trespassers. And because Davida was talking about the forensics then, and I said, well, they've got balaclavas and no plates. But what she said would work if you got the actual truck. And I think it'd put them off a bit, wouldn't it? But
0: maybe, yeah. I haven't really been keeping up with the news. I know I should, but I just think of it's just...
1: I don't kind of keep up with the news, but I do watch a lot of crime programmes, and the one I was telling Derek about was the one where you've got these organised criminals who actually prey on vulnerable, and some of the farmers are vulnerable because you're out in the countryside, and some of them are elderly, but they use polytunnels and sheds and that for growing cannabis, and they use... vulnerable people in towns and cities, they'll find out what a vulnerable person is and they'll go in and they will hold that vulnerable person in their house. They're not allowed to go out. They can't go out. They can go to the toilet or their... but they can go to one room and they use their house as a factory for making drugs.
0: Blimey.
1: That's happening now.
0: Well, it's like in Cradley Heath on the High Street. That's... There's been about four of these like market shops that's been like closed down and like
2: forced, mini marts,
0: forced to close down because of what they've been doing in or selling
1: quite
0: in there.
1: So.
0: Well, yeah.
2: But the interesting thing is, even though Davida didn't hear that program because I was just telling her about it, she put that narrative across it, and they didn't even explore this in that program. But I'm almost sure she's right that if you could take over the farm or, you know, frighten the guy out of his... which is easy to do, you leave bits...
1: Well, they have. They've done that. They've taken over farms.
2: Yeah.
1: Where you've got an old farmer and perhaps his family have moved away.
0: Yeah.
1: And the farm's not a lot of use anymore. He doesn't do a lot of the land. And they actually use his buildings and his outbuildings for not only for drugs, but for gun running and money laundering and all that kind of thing. It's all part of the organised crime in this country now, and it's shocking.
0: It is sad.
2: But the interesting thing for me, particularly, is I was fascinated by this programme, but then she puts this entire different slant to it, which I'm sure is the real story, because it could be just crazy cocaine fuel little Herberts like yourself who just want to crash around. But you think, well, it could be just that. But actually, they've probably got a deeper, darker agenda.
1: Of course they have. Why would you take an expensive 4x4, crash into a farmer's gate and damage your vehicle, unless it's got one of these bull bars on it, and damage your vehicle at night to chase hares? Hares are jumping about during the day. They're called jacks. They don't burrow underground. They hide under trees and bushes. But at night, they're not there because they're hiding. Mm. So why would the cow and go and do that at night? Mm. It's a daytime activity, that hare coursing.
0: Mm. I don't know.
1: Yeah. So they've got a deeper agenda.
0: On a lighter note, did you want to play a record?
2: I'll
0: play some Chuck Berry, and we'll be back, and Davida can do some writing, read out a writing.

0: We're back with Castle Writers. So, Davida, have you got your piece? You want to read
1: I have
0: out?
1: A piece that I wrote some time ago, and I think I've probably read it before here, but I thought I'd bring it again. It's called The Visitor. What was that? What had awakened me? I felt the cold creep down my body. My scalp tingled and goosebumps rose on my arms and legs. I started to shiver. All I could hear was my heart thumping. It's no use. I had to open my eyes. I stared into the darkness. It was pitch black. I had no idea of the time or how long I'd been asleep, but it must be the middle of the night. Sighing, I turned on my side in the hope that it would look like a natural movement in sleep. My eyes were still open, and I wondered in panic, had I gone blind? No, for hanging above my head was a strange dark shape outlined by the curtained window. Who are you, and what do you want? My voice trembled, but there was no answer. I lay watching the shape what seemed a long time. I closed my eyes for a moment, and when I opened them again, the shape was gone. Stop being silly, I chastised myself, and leaning over, switched on my reading lamp. I swung my legs over the bed and shivered my way to the loo. Perhaps it was my bladder that woke me, and I wondered as I washed my hands. I snuggled back down and held the hot water bottle, which was now tepid, to my body. I'd no sooner switched the lamp off when a voice said, "Hello." I froze. What on earth? It wasn't the first time I'd had a visitation, but this one seemed different. It was not a voice I recognised as a member of the family that had passed over. It was a woman, I was sure of it. A fleeting thought went through my head that I would have to buy some white sage and cleanse the room. "Please, please, just go away and let me sleep." I must have drifted off, for the next morning, Alexa told me it was time to get up. As I busied myself preparing breakfast, I kept thinking of the disturbance in the night and the voice. Then it dawned on me that the only person I knew who said a breezy "hello" had been a female boss of mine, and I sadly wondered if she had died and decided to pay me a visit. Just before COVID struck, I bumped into her husband, and he told me that she had gone into mental decline. I was now fairly sure she had died, and it was she who had paid me a visit. I felt a sense of relief until I was preparing for bed that night. As I stepped out of the shower, I thought I felt a shove. I stubbed my toe on the frame, and hopping about the bathroom, I half cussed and half laughed. Once my ablutions were done, I donned my robe and went

0: went into the bedroom. I was shocked to see my perfume bottle lying on the floor. I picked it up and put it back in its rightful place. As I was reading, my perfume bottle moved in my peripheral vision. "Don't you dare, Janet," I shouted, for I now knew it was my ex-boss. "Just leave my stuff alone and go away. Unless, of course, you're trying to get a message to me." The bottle stopped moving. "Okay, if you're not trying to tell me something, just make a sound." I waited, but nothing happened. "Okay, so you're not trying to tell me something, just a pain." Without warning, the perfume bottle hit the floor, and I could smell its contents, telling me it was now broken. "You nasty piece of work," I shouted, and jumped out of bed to fetch the towel from the bathroom. Racing from my room to the hallway, I turned to go into the bathroom. Too late. I felt an almighty push, and I tumbled and slid downstairs, setting the alarms off. I cried out in pain. The voice spoke again, but it wasn't Janet.
1: "Yeah, you should have bought some sage, for now the portal at the other side is open." The male voice was hard.
0: There was a loud banging at my front door, and I heard my neighbour put the key in the lock. "Hello, are you all right? Your alarm woke us." Luckily, I was just shaken, and she helped me back to bed. "Thank you. I don't know what happened," I said. She reassured me and agreed to pop back in the morning. I heard her reset my alarms and lock the door. I switched off the lamp and closed my eyes.
1: "You're too late. You can't close the door now." The voice was harsh and threatening.
0: "Please, just go away," I sobbed, but I knew this presence would haunt and meant to cause me harm.
2: Ooh. It's very suspicious. Well, not suspicious. What's the word?
0: Dark.
2: Dark.
0: But don't we all have dreams?
3: Yeah.
0: And we think we've heard a voice.
2: When the character first woke up, I thought it was the Alexa that said hello. And I thought that would have been like the plot twist.
0: That's something. Sometimes the Alexa on my... It lights up and it goes round. What it's actually doing is just recharging, I think. Rebooting or something. And that will wake me up. And I think, what was that? And then I see it. But it's not the first time I've heard somebody saying hello.
2: Yeah. Have you had any experiences like that, Derek, where it was like kind of like...
3: A really scary one.
2: Hold on, can you move closer?
3: San Diego in California. When my daughter was only 4 years old, and we were in a motel, cheap motel, and I could sense a terror I've never expected before in the room. And I said to my wife, "Is something happening?" And she said, "Our daughter, 4 years old, was speaking in this strange disembodied voice and saying, 'No, I mustn't, it's naughty.'" And there was evidently some entity that was trying to get her to do something. Mm-hmm. And I'd not long become a Christian, so terrified 6,000 miles from home, I said, "Let's go round her bed." And I just prayed and I said, "Jesus, if there's something that you wanted to tell us from this, can you make it clear?" And then Jenny spoke again without waking up. She just said, "Is Mummy all right now, Daddy?" And that was it, because it wasn't it, because all next day we went through the border to Mexico. And I was suddenly starkly aware, I'd never been before, of how spiritual things were real. I thought all these people are just walking about as if everything's fine. And I'm kind of my hair's virtually standing on end, even in the midday. So that was kind of a powerful manifestation of that. And we've had a lot of it, actually, in the family in Shropshire, where it was so terrifying at one house at a place called Coughton Manor, which is part of Shrewsbury, where my uncle had had a big, powerful Alsatian dog, and this Alsatian was terrified to go into the house. And when they brought it in, it had a heart attack and died.
2: Blimey.
3: Because there was a poltergeist there. People toy with these things and go on to Ouija boards and so on, without any clue.
0: You should never use a Ouija board.
3: No. And It's.
2: Are you talking from experience?
1: No. It was a tarot card reader, and I used to read the cards as well.
3: Oh.
1: She said, because I was reading the cards to some people.
2: Is that a tarot card, like where they read your future?
1: The tarot. Well, it just tells you what's around you, and I can quite read the tarot cards, I don't have them now. I give them all to my daughter, but I could sense something. I was reading to, and I said, I could hear the laughter downstairs, and I went to the top of the stairs, and I said, "Are you playing with a Ouija board?" And they went, "Yeah." I said, "Can you put it away, please? Because it's interfering with the readings." And this other tarot reader, she said to me, "You know, when you have a Ouija board, it's like lighting a light at night in the dark, and all these funny little insects and stinging insects go to the light."
3: It's a good analogy, isn't it?
1: Yeah.
2: That's an interesting analogy.
1: That's the same as a Ouija board. You get things that you don't expect coming into it. Now, whether you believe that or not, I don't know, but the experience I remember was I was reading the cards to this lady, and then suddenly I got this funny, sick feeling, and my scalp did tingle, and I'm saying, "What's that noise? What are they read?" I went, they were playing with the Ouija board.
3: Mm-hmm.
1: But getting back to your story, it's very often it's poltergeists that follow children.
3: Yes, I've heard that, yeah. Uh-huh. We could do an entire programme about that, but...
2: I was going to say it's not suspicious, it was suspenseful, is what I was trying to say earlier.
3: Yeah.
1: Suspense, yeah.
2: I feel like with your style of writing, it really fits with like tales of the unexpected in a way, if you know what I mean.
1: Or Edgar Allan Poe.
2: or some of them,
3: yeah.
2: If you know what I mean. The suspenseful ones where there's a story and there's like a lot of suspense.
1: Yeah, I try to lighten it sometimes by doing something like Peter and Joyce. I didn't read that, did I? No. Mm. And it more like a nice, easy, early, not quite romantic story. That's not my scene at all.
2: Mm.
1: In fact, but I try to do that just to lighten what I'm doing, you know.
2: Do you think about like doing other genres and branching out to do different
3: I think I'm so diverse. I mean it's like the first thing I read today. I seem to have a mind a bit like a kaleidoscope, really. And I think it's in large part due to the writers' group,
1: mm-hmm.
3: because all my life I've written to a pattern and written to a requirement.
2: Mm-hmm.
3: And it's almost like there's requirements, or what we call needs, the Americans call them requirements, and there's wants in life. And what you want might not always be what's good for you.
1: Mm-hmm.
3: That's probably why we have, in all faiths, really, a sort of Ten Commandments that says, don't kill, don't commit adultery, don't steal, because society would break down, for one thing.
1: It is breaking down.
2: Well, it is breaking down.
1: It is breaking down, especially in this country.
3: But, in bringing it home to, just the family, I read something today about, it was just a brief piece that somebody had put as an influencer about... this guy that wanted to go out with this girl was polyamorous, and he said he was a born polyamorous. He was in his DNA that he wanted to go off with a different woman every day of the week. But otherwise he'd probably got a good job and he'd look after the kids. But he just needed to be given this tomcat status that he could go off and do what he liked. Mm-hmm. And the girl said, "Just don't even talk, just run," because what he's really talking about is chaos. And emotional chaos, and whether you were a man or woman, if you had a partner that was utterly untrustworthy, and yet I've had people saying to me at the gym, "I'm polyamorous," and you think, "Oh, what's that?" And you think, well, you're mentioning that for a reason, either for me to get involved or somebody I know to get involved.
2: What does polyamorous mean?
3: Polyamorous means shagging everybody, basically.
2: Oh, not really.
3: If you want to edit that later.
1: I would prefer them if they were asexual.
2: Hmm.
1: Asexual. Means they can't be bothered.
3: Well, that's sort of too. And without saying too much, this girl was a scientist who said this to me, and very attractive. And I didn't know her. And I just thought it was.
1: So she was chatting you up.
3: Well, I just thought it was academic
1: at
3: the time.
1: She was chatting you up,
3: It's like
1: she was having a chat up.
3: What do you do, Liam? Oh, I kind of. I exchanged brains, and I'm a brain transplant surgeon or whatever. You know, it was just interesting. And this I won't say because it would identify, but this girl had a leading job in a local city. And I've never seen her since. It's like almost like one of Davida's fairies that just appeared and then vanished. And but that could have taken me down all sorts of dark paths, because I could have thought, oh, that sounds interesting, even at my age, and what does that involve? And anyway,
2: and on that note,
0: you were safe.
2: And on that note, did you want to play a track, and we'll be back?
3: Okay.
2: Yeah.

0: be back.
1: So, Derek, have you got your next piece?
2: Yes, this is called Pandora's Box. A feeling like the KGB's icicle in the heart came unbidden as the consultant haematologist pushed a box of tissues towards her. The worst? You have stage 4 breast cancer. She felt so alone in the little office. I wish her partner wasn't at that business meeting again, she quickly thought. But the cup in her little life was more empty than all this. I didn't sign up for this, was all he was shouted as he strode off in his Armani suit and the shirt she had neatly ironed, ready for him to impress his Russian mistress. Computer, end program. But life, like any other ruthless predator, came crashing at her like waves overwhelming a drowning woman. She needed all her reserves from a hard life of being unwanted and rejected since a baby. There were no toys for this cute little dumpling, no flowers and romances. She grew into a short, plain, dumpy girl. But one thing redeemed her life. She'd always been a faithful friend, and karma saw it that she enjoyed more empathy than superfluous sympathy. Meanwhile, runaway Mikhail's ripped torso had turned to flab, thanks to too much rich business entertainment, and the ever-sliver Melania started making her own plans that did not include this Pushkin, except for divvying up his wealth in their divorce settlement.
1: That's interesting. Yeah. It's quite abstract, your writing, I feel like. It's like I was trying to, it was like the first sentence, I was like trying to take it all in. It's just like, oh.
2: It's real life, that is. Friend of mine. She got cancer. And I'm not being judgy and, you know, whatever, but he said, oh, I'm off. I didn't sign up for this. Left her with a teenage daughter.
3: That's not unusual, though.
2: Is it not?
3: Some men can't take illness. My sister's husband, although they didn't divorce, he was a right nightmare. My sister had Crohn's disease. She's dead now. And so is he. God rest her souls. But when she was lying in hospital, having had major operation, he was there saying, oh, look, Sandra, I've hurt my finger. Look what I've done. I just thought, I can't cope with that. Some men can't take illness. Usually, and if you've got a parent that's ill, it's usually left to the woman of the house. You're the caregiver, they keep saying. Well, sod that for a lark. But I like your stories. They are a bit abstract.
1: Yeah.
3: I agree with you.
1: Do you find that it helps writing things down about real life compared to making up a story? Or
2: well, either really, but I find, for whatever reason, the things that happen to me now, and I do think, I keep saying this, but I think the writers has been a big channel for this because I wouldn't have, I don't think, have done this even though since I was at school, the English master said you should be a writer. But it's kind of the medium that you do it through because it inspires you to be with people like Davida and all the other members of the group. Like in no other kind of scenario can you sort of think of just being creative. I mean, you could be a scriptwriter for the BBC or something like that, or for maybe that what we discussed earlier about the hair coursing. Could be an episode for The Archers. Probably could, couldn't it, really, you know? But you've got to fit into all their constraints then and whatever, whereas with this,
1: you know, have total freedom.
2: You have total freedom. And obviously, you don't want to write nonsense, but, I mean, there's enough. It's a bit like the news, really, because I was a newsman for about 40 years. There's enough real news, such as Davida just mentioned about the criminal gangs, to be reported, not to need to keep repeating, adding, I know it's important, but ad infinitum about the Yanks have done this. And because my wife said the other day, it's all American news. You know, have we not got any news here? And you know, we have. And yet, what we just discussed about the hair course, it never comes up on the news as far as I know. It's like, well, why not? This is a big issue. This is farmers. Yeah. And it's a deeper issue than I realised talking about this. And I suppose that's another point, that because I have a saying, I say to the kids, be next to excellence, because I've just been to the QE hospital and had such excellent service and wanted to transfer all of our care to there, no matter if it's a bit more of travelling. Because I don't know quite how this works with neuroplasticity or whatever else, but being next to excellent people rubs off. And I think the reverse is true as well. And that's another story, really, isn't it?
1: Oh, yeah. That could be, it's quite an interesting analogy, in a way, of that.
2: Well, I'm divided to confirm this. I see people changing around me kind of, it's almost like your dog picks up your habits. And
3: when I was still working in education at St Thomas's Community Network, I did respite fostering 3 weeks out of four at weekends, and I had the naughtiest little boys you could imagine. But I also noticed that when they came to me, over the weeks, they started to change.
1: Yeah.
3: Now, I didn't chastise them the way their mothers screamed and shouted at them. I actually did what I did with my own children. I listened.
1: Yeah.
3: I listened to what they had to say. You know, it, and that's a skill that is lost in many parents.
1: Mm-hmm. Yeah.
3: You know, the days have gone when your parents would say, you do as you're told. But parents are still doing a bit in a different way.
1: Yeah.
3: Because they're like this, their phone is attached to their hand, and the kids are, like I said, becoming feral.
1: Well, it's a bit like my brother, because he's working in a special needs SEN school. And my mum used to work in SEN, or work in that, doing that as well. And the different comparison of the different, from different times of when mum was doing it to when Aidan's doing it now, it's completely different, because you just say, mum would say, like, oh, you need to, like, tell them you need to and be firm with them. But then when my brother just says, we can't really be firm with them. You just have to
3: You have to understand them. And you have to actually try and talk them around to the way you want them to be, to be more social, if you like. I was telling you about these young men on Facebook. They were kicking the heads off these beautiful flowers, just local, in one of the local parks. Now, if I hadn't been with these foster kids that I had, they might have turned out like that. But instead, what happened was, two of them came back to visit me. Both of them had been on Ritalin, because they're supposed to be in ADHD. And I would write the report and say, this child is not naughty, he's frustrated. He used to get on the school roof and throw slates down at the teachers and call them things.
1: Bleep.
3: Bleep. And so then they came back, and they sent him eventually, especially the one, to a place outside Shrewsbury, I think it was. It was like a boarding school for ultra-naughty children. And what they did was they did sport in the morning instead of school. They got rid of all that.
1: Get out of the system. That makes sense.
3: Yeah. And then they got the schooling in the afternoon. And that young man went to university. Now, the difference was, or could have been, that had he not been into respite fostering, he would have turned out like the kids kicking the flowers in the park. And they were teenagers.
1: Yeah.
3: You know, therein lies the difference. Listening and helping them learn is the way to go.
2: And I don't know if you know, but the Swedes have recently deleted their online education and had to go back to this. And I didn't realise this before, but what David says about listening is key, because the computer can't listen to you. And
1: it,
2: can't
1: it does, though.
2: Well, I mean, you know.
3: I was just saying that to him when I left the house. I said, you do know that the days have gone when you just switch the telly on and off. You can speak to it now and it'll speak back.
1: Yeah.
2: but it speaks nonsense, really, because the other day I was just, there's a quote in the Bible that says, who named you accuser? And I wanted to know where it came from, so I put this into AI. And he said, I did not name myself accuser. I am a large language model. And, you know, it was just, I don't know, robotic. So I took the mic back and said, oh, well, you can always go to Slimming World and get a bit of the weight off Alexa. Because it was just an idiotic conversation. It didn't lead anywhere. Because that's all it is, a large language model that has lots and lots of words, but doesn't have judgment, doesn't have wisdom, doesn't have experience. And it's a bit like somebody quoting out the dictionary. You're sort of saying nomenclature and all these big words I've just found out. And makes, you know, full of sound and fury and signifying nothing, really. But I think the listening is more of a key than we think. Because
3: listening is a skill that most people have lost.
2: Yeah.
3: My granddaughter, who has just done her degree, is the worst listener in the world because she's got mental health problems. And she wants everybody to understand and listen to her. and agree with her rhetoric.
2: Yeah.
3: Mm. It can't be like that.
2: Yeah. Well, we had a lad at the Sunday school I was at, and he kept stabbing himself with a felt tip. And the two old ladies, who were sweet old ladies, but they got no clue about this, and I hadn't either. And I just called him to one side and lay him on a beanbag. And I don't know why I said this, but I said, look into my mouth, and what can you see? And he said, there's all black things at the back. And I said, have you got any? There's fillings. And I don't know, I just started off this random narrative. But he started listening to me, and I was listening to him. And it turned out at length that he went on with leaps and bounds. The one day I did an exercise about fruits of the spirit, like perseverance, love, joy. Mm. And I'd picked 9 fruits out of from around the house, and I'd written them on each one. And he got them all right. And he was like going a star pupil, but I never saw his mother. And his grandma always bought him. And then she stopped bringing him. And she told me later when I met him that the mother was actually a heroin addict. And what she did to make herself feel better was stabbing herself in the forearm with a needle. And that's what he'd watched from when he was a little child.
3: Learned behaviour. Mm.
2: And I was just, I mean, he'd probably be about 20 now, and I don't know where it's gone. But it was single word listening. And because now it's just a shame that people are in grips of addiction and they can't listen, can they? Mm. Yeah.
1: Anyway, we'll play a new Radicals track, and we'll be back with you soon.
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0: We're back with Castle Writers. So, Davida, have you got one for us?
1: I have an old poem that I wrote many years ago. It might be a little bit naive, but I'm going to read it anyway. I think I was in my teens when I wrote this.
0: Yeah.
1: It's called I, the Healthy Patient. Sitting in the doctor's waiting room, hoping that it's my turn soon. It seems like a very long queue, and that woman looks, well overdue. Funny how very quiet it seems, except for the occasional cough and sneeze. And I remember the man with his leg in plaster. He used to be the old school sportsmaster. The old man beside me has a boil on his nose and smells like he's been sweeping the roads. I move away just a little bit, but oh dear, that woman looks very sick. Another patient has just walked in with a racking cough and he's very thin. He sits between a skin disease and a very fat lady with a high-pitched wheeze. The buzzer goes, next one's turn. That'll be the nasty burn. So I take a good look at the people around and decide as I leave, I'm perfectly sound.
0: Hmm. It's an interesting one.
1: I think I was about 20 when I wrote that.
0: Wow.
2: Mm. Yeah.
1: Because you used to sit in the doctor's waiting room. And they used to buzz you in. They didn't call your name.
2: Yeah.
1: And at one time, they would even open the door and shout, Davida Crammond. You know. So, but they got the buzzers then, didn't they? And you had to take a number, didn't you? Do you remember? You had to take a number. You wouldn't remember that.
0: No.
1: We used to have to take a number. And the buzzer would go, and the next one's turn. That when you put your number, you'd hang your number as you went out.
0: Mm.
1: Yeah, it's funny. Funny how things have changed.
0: So we've... What first, I don't think I've asked you this before, but what first got you into doing creative writing? Was it from at school or?
1: No, when I was a little girl, I can remember writing a story and my mother correcting me because she was very clever. She was cleverer than all of us, really, or so she believed. When I was talking about my father's brother, and she said, that's your uncle.
0: Yeah.
1: And I remember, that's when she started to correct me about how I laid stuff out and how I thought about things. Mm. If it's your father's brother, he's your uncle.
0: Yeah.
1: If it's your uncle's daughter or son, that's your cousin.
2: Mm-hmm.
1: And it was things like that that you never thought about growing up. I was only about 9.
0: Mm.
1: It was after I tried to take my brother's tonsils out and stuff like that when I was a little girl. With a carving knife. A bread knife it was, in fact. Well, I'd just come out of hospital.
0: Mm.
1: And these things, I was quite influenced by the fact that I loved the hustle and the bustle of the hospitals and the nurses.
0: You wanted to be a surgeon yourself.
1: I wanted to be a nurse, I think, but he was 5 and I was 6 and I'd just come out of hospital. I'd been in a long time.
0: Was it more observational, your early stuff,
1: yes,
0: would you say? And then...
1: Because I did mention to you before I had social anxiety and autism growing up, and I still have it, but I don't have the social anxiety anymore. But as a little girl, I can remember my mum plopping me on the rug before I could even walk, and I used to just sit and look. And I've just watched. I still watch and observe, you know.
0: But I feel like do you remember... Was there a point where you thought, rather than doing observational stuff, you'd branch out to other things as well?
1: Well, that was at school then.
0: At
1: the
0: school.
1: Essays.
0: Yeah.
1: We didn't really so much write stories, but we were given an essay to write.
0: Mm.
1: And I used to embellish it quite a lot with the things that I'd seen out and about.
2: Mm.
0: So when you were at school, was it more... Because when I was at school, it was always like the last question on the English exam. And then it would be like, write a creative piece about this picture. And we always used to do that, and it would be like a dark forest or something, or a woods, and it would be like really, you'd have to paint a picture from that and make up a story.
1: Yeah, I can't remember that. I remember the 11 plus. I remember the... You see, in Scotland, you get the 11 plus. That was the 11 plus. You didn't get so much in England.
2: Mm.
1: But in Scotland, you got the 11. Every child in Scotland sat the 11 plus, and you might get 3 out of... 100 fail, whereas it was a different story elsewhere.
0: What's the 11 plus, sorry? Is that...
1: You don't know what the 11 plus is. Oh, no. Shame. It was a qualification that got you from the junior primary school
0: to high
1: next
0: school.
1: Level up, high school.
0: Like senior school.
1: And depending on what class you went into and what class you were suited to go into, or if you were really, really brainy, like my eldest sister, she went into an L class, which was literature and languages. Mm. I went into a class for commercial, which was shorthand typing, bookkeeping, such, which was much more, it was better for me.
0: Hands-on.
1: Although I do like languages, you know. But my parents thought because I'd had scarlet and rheumatic fever and I had a bad heart and all the rest of it, I would be better off working in an office. I don't know where it came in, but that's what they thought. So that's what I did. Mm. But I remember the 11 plus, and I remember the minister coming in and praying over us.
0: One minute.
1: And that's what got me started, really, on the writing little stories and embellishing it from there.
0: Yeah, it's nice to hear people's stories of like how this started, because a lot of people from Castle Writers, they just say, oh, I did it at school and then got into it later in life. Mm. And it's quite interesting hearing different people, like, just as I say, of people's perspectives and how they see the world in a different way. And
1: I'm writing funnies about me growing up and my sister, how she always used to punch me in the chest, you know. And I used to say, I've got a hole here now where she used to punch me.
0: So, yeah, I was going to say thanks for listening. We're going to go out with Martha Reeves and the Vandellas and Jimmy Mack. And we'll see you in a month. And just to reiterate, Castle Writers are a creative writing group that meet every Thursday at Dudley Library from 10 till 12. Thanks for listening.

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1: From the Sky News Centre at midday, 11 to 15-year-olds made up the largest proportion of a record 10,000-plus referrals to the government's anti-extremism programme Prevent in a single year, Faye De Silva reports.
2: That total is up almost 40% from the previous 12 months, marking the highest annual number since data began in 2015. Home Office figures show 2,100 cases relate to concerns over extreme right-wing ideology, a fifth of the overall tally. More than half had none identified. 860 referrals were linked to Islamist extremism. Almost 400 overall cases concerned children aged 10 and under.
1: Reform says if it got into power, companies that employ illegal migrant workers will face the toughest penalties in the world. The party claims it will fine such businesses 10% of their global revenues. Its Home Affairs spokesman Zia Youssef says they are also promising to hold bosses to account.
3: Regardless of whether they claim personal knowledge of individual breaches, if a company accumulates material immigration breaches or fails to demonstrate compliant right-to-work checks, its executives will face up to 5 years in prison.
1: The Home Office insists it's extending right-to-work checks. A man accused of killing a British aid worker is in court in Athens for a further hearing. The body of Elizabeth Jane Ross was discovered in a derelict building last month. Some libraries and banks in England will be used to accommodate mental health centres from this autumn. It's to help people get walk-in support closer to home. Just over 650 of 4,500 lakes, rivers and coastal waters in England are considered in good ecological health. Officials assess things like water quality and wildlife. And a Royal Navy flag flown from HMS Royal Sovereign at the Battle of Trafalgar is going on display in a museum in Newcastle. It had been due to be sold out of the country. That's the latest. I'm Victoria Lawrence.

0: We're on the Dementia Hour, and it's our monthly catch-up with John and Jan. Welcome.
1: Good morning.
2: Thank you, Billy.
0: And we've got Lucy in, who's, well, not work placement, because you were work placement 3 years ago, weren't you?
3: Yeah, a long time ago.
0: So she's come to say hello and chip in today. So how's things going? Because before, just after the last programme, you were going to move.
1: Very correct.
0: So tell us how the move's gone, and tell us how that, I suppose, impacts on John and your illness, really.
1: Well, we moved, and it was a really hot day. Really hot day. And it took all day from 8:30, and they didn't finish till 9 o'clock on an evening.
0: Because it weren't like round the corner, was it? It was quite a distance.
1: It's Telford. It's over an hour away.
0: Yeah, yeah.
1: Well, we're more Ironbridge, because we're 10 minutes into Ironbridge.
0: Oh, right.
1: You know, it's absolutely stunning round where we live. But yeah, I mean, we've been settling in, we're still unpacking, which, you know, trying to find places to put everything out of a 3-bedroom house into a 2-bedroom, like park home. But yeah, I mean, we're settling in, we see the deer daily. You know, John's took on to feeding them. It's costing us a fortune in carrots.
2: Yeah, it's wonderful to see, though, isn't it?
1: Yeah.
2: Wonderful to see.
1: Yeah, because it's absolutely magical, you know, to see. Well, we get about 5 come round.
0: Do they come right up to the home where you are?
2: Yeah.
1: More or less.
2: Yeah,
1: more or less. They won't let you get too close to them. You know, but it's just something you don't see in Albury.
0: Well, no, not really. I mean, you do see herons and heron on the cut and stuff like that.
1: But not
0: very often a deer.
1: Oh, yeah, when you walk out into your garden and there's a deer standing there looking at you. You know, as much as say, give me carrot.
2: It's been all right, hasn't it?
1: It's
2: helped me, but... I've had like good day and bad days.
0: Yeah.
2: You know what I mean? I done my video saying how good I was, but what's the word? I said, but tomorrow could be another day, a different day. And then some days I was getting a little bit confused. But there's one thing we made since we've moved here. I've hardly eaten, have I?
1: It's not eating very much.
0: Really?
2: I've lost a stone now, which I can afford to lose a few stone anyway.
0: Yeah.
2: But I just haven't been hungry. I've been having to force myself to eat. I mean, we went out the other night because it was my birthday and all the grandchildren come up. And I only had a kid's meal, didn't I?
1: You didn't eat all that either.
2: I could only eat half of it. Yeah. I mean, I'm hardly eating the chocolates, which is a good thing for me. But I don't know. Well, it's like I've had nothing since I've got up and I just stay a bit hungry, you know, and... But I'm going to keep an eye on that because I did do some research on it, and apparently people with vascular dementia, it can affect where it puts you off your appetite.
0: Oh, right.
2: You know what I mean? So I'm going to have to keep an eye on that, just to make sure, because obviously, as I said, I can afford to lose a couple of stone, but, you know, start getting lighter and lighter, that ain't going to be no good, is it?
1: Well, no, not
2: you
1: really.
2: Know, but,
0: now about getting your bearings, I suppose. Has that been strange?
2: I don't go out the park.
0: No.
2: And luckily there's a gate there. Yeah, I just walk the dogs round a certain area and that's it for me, ain't it?
1: Yeah.
2: You know.
1: The dogs are loving it.
2: Oh, God, the dogs are loving it.
1: Absolutely loving it.
2: I mean, it ain't a massive park, but I've got used to certain places round there, you know, like the nearest shop is 2 miles away, is it?
1: Yeah.
2: And I said, can I get down there in the scooter? I know the way, but Jan won't let me, just in case I got lost.
0: No. It's a straight road, or?
2: It's more or less,
1: still
2: more or less
1: straight road, but it's a long way.
2: Yeah, it's a long way.
1: And I says to him, no. I says, you were starting to get confused going to the co-op in the old house.
0: Yeah.
1: I says, to which road you were coming up. I says, you got no chance?
2: Yeah.
1: I said, no. No.
2: True. And we've got good neighbours. I mean, what's her name? Hillary next door, and then Paul next door to that. And his wife's got vascular dementia.
0: Well.
2: But she's got a lot of other health problems as well. He has carers come in, and it sounds like to be in a pretty bad way with her health and everything else, and her dementia. Oh, but I met him, and he's a very nice bloke.
1: Yeah, really nice.
2: We saw him when we went for breakfast, because it's, sorry, I forgot what we were talking about.
0: Your breakfast, didn't you, neighbours?
2: Oh, yeah, yeah. We saw him when we went for breakfast. Yeah. I think I had a small sandwich and an iced coffee, and we had a chat to him about things, David.
1: Yeah.
2: And
1: yeah.
2: He says, "How beautiful it is there, like, you know what I mean?" But
0: has it been sort of? I mean, obviously the movie's stressful, but has it been less stressful in terms of day to day activities in a way?
2: It has, but...
0: And also, you've been, like, not away from your family, but your family ain't, like, round the corner now.
2: One thing, when we moved, like, we did realise we've had to pay to have the electrics updated, because the old fuse box, it was as old as deals, you know what I mean? And it was dangerous, so that cost us money. And then we found out that because it's cladding round it, that quite a bit of it's rotten.
0: Yeah, Jem was saying,
2: which we didn't know. And obviously, the people who own the land won't let nobody else on, only their own people.
1: I think it's actually illegal for them to do that. But
0: I'll use their own contractors.
2: Yeah, but they got your boy, the Ghoulies. So we've got no choice. We've got to have it done, because obviously we need it done before the winter.
0: Yeah.
2: But you just put that down to experience. You know what I mean? It's something we don't cater for, but, you know, it's got to be done. And I just think it's no good moaning and groaning about it. How are you going to get no better? So it needs
0: but
2: to be done.
0: But if, say, I mean, this is only theoretically, if, say, you weren't ill, would you then, I don't know, be more demonstrative about it and say, you know?
2: I suppose so, but we're getting older. And to be honest, with the way I am, I ain't got no fight in me. And I don't like, before, confrontation wouldn't bother me. But I just don't want it no more, because it affects me. You know what I mean? And then it winds me up. And then when I get... Sometimes things can trigger you off. Even the slightest thing, things can trigger you off. And then when I get triggered, then my memory seems to slide a bit, don't it?
1: Yeah, I mean...
2: You know.
1: It got to me, you know, because I have got the fire in me. But I've got to watch what I say, because we live there and... Talking to some of the other neighbours that are on there, he can be damn right nasty.
0: Oh, right, so.
1: He's thrown other, like, builders off the site.
2: Sorry, yeah, they're scared to come on.
1: I found one. And he says, I've been there before. He says, I won't come on there unless he puts it in writing that I can come on site. He says, because they're nasty. And you almost feel like you're bullied a little bit, you know, to spending the money, which I think we could still get it cheaper.
0: Yeah, yeah.
1: But then you could be bullied for the rest of your life on there.
0: Which is not why you moved.
1: No.
2: Exactly.
1: You know, as my son said, he says he's taking advantage of you because you're both vulnerable. Which I think my son is right.
2: But he's right, but he does it with everybody, because I've talked to a few people about it, you know what I mean? So the way I look at it, yeah, it's a few thousand pounds extra what other companies will charge, but get it done, it's done, it's out of the way, that's it, happy days. You know what I mean?
0: Because I suppose in terms of the stress, that can aggravate.
1: It was aggravating.
2: Yeah,
1: he knows I'd got wound up about it.
2: It was,
1: And I wasn't sleeping, so he was getting uptight about me not sleeping, which, you know, in my head I have to sort of get it right and whatever, and then I'm all right.
2: And yet last night I had the best sleep I've had since I've been there, because I couldn't sleep for a few nights. That was just I don't know, because when we first got there the power went off, day and long story short,
1: everything shorted out.
2: I always think the worst. I thought, my God, what have we done, you know what I mean? But we got it sorted, and you know, being a strange place, but I have settled there now, you know what I mean? I'm quite settled. And we both said, we went to bed about 10 o'clock last night.
1: Well, yesterday,
2: and it was best sleep
1: we
2: had.
1: Go out. John wanted to go out because it was our wedding anniversary yesterday.
0: Oh, right.
1: And he says, we'll go out for dinner. And I says, I don't really want to go out for dinner. And then he says, we'll go out for late breakfast. And I said, I just don't want to go out.
2: We stayed in the end, don't we?
1: Because last week we were back up and down last week. And this week we're a bit the same. And I says, can I just have a day off? You know,
2: yeah, from driving.
1: Driving and going out, doing this, that, and the other. Because obviously you've got to get up and sort it out. And basically, we went back to bed on the afternoon and had a good sleep. And we went to bed last night. I did think we'd sleep, but we slept like a log. But I think I needed it, you know, because of, like, John likes to go out every day, which I'm not so fussed, you know, and things like that. But, yeah, I just get a bit knackered.
0: So how do you occupy your time then? Now, are you one with nature? Do you go out and spend time with nature?
2: Yeah, I sit in the garden for ages, I just sit in the garden and I just wait for the deer to see if I can see them. And then they, like, at the back of us, you got the woods, and then they just stand at the back. And then when I see them, that's when I'll go and get the carrots or the apples, I mean, they're very skittish, you know. You move too quick and they'll run. But, I've sit in the garden for ages.
1: Got loads of little birds as well.
2: Yeah, all the birds feeding
1: all these
2: them.
1: These different ones that are coming. That's another thing that's costing a fortune, seeing bird food.
2: Well, it's a fortune, but, you know, it's just wonderful to see it.
0: Your body clock changed, John, at all, in terms of your sleep? Because that's the thing we used to get quite a lot where it's almost like there's no time.
2: As I says, it did at the beginning, because it was daylight by the time I was getting off to sleep, you know, and then I thought, keep myself busy, do something, tie yourself out, and then the next night I couldn't sleep, then the next night, and then it started, I think I started getting settled.
1: His fatigue hasn't been so bad. And I did say to John, it's probably because you're actually doing something.
0: And fresh air, I suppose.
1: And fresh air.
2: Could be, yeah.
1: You know, at home, he was very reluctant to do things, as where here, you know, I'm struggling with the steps at the moment until we can get them changed. So you keep bringing me boxes in to sort out where things are going. I'm still having to throw the stuff away. But, yeah, his fatigue in the day doesn't seem so bad. So,
0: And how about your balance? Because last time you were in, there was problems with your balance.
2: That's just on and off. Yeah, no. It
0: so was you don't know when that's coming up?
2: Pretty bad.
1: That's played
2: a couple
1: of
2: days ago.
1: Quite a bit of late.
2: But, it's just one of them. I can get up in the morning and I think, oh, flipping it.

0: like that, but they're just trying to roll stuff out.
1: Yeah.
0: You know, but...
1: I think it's just a doctor, but fair play, the doctor's been over-precautious, I think.
0: Yeah.
1: You know, my bloods have all come back all right.
0: We're going to get all that done, and then we'll change doctors.
1: Doctors, yeah.
2: I was going to say, about your doctors, have you had to...
0: We haven't
2: changed.
0: Have
2: you got to re-register?
0: Yeah, we're still
2: back
0: down. We've got all the forms.
1: Got the forms, yeah.
2: Still back down
0: because
2: here.
0: A friend of ours, my best friend Leslie, her husband, he was supposed to have something done at Samwell, and because they'd moved the doctors, he went to have this thing done on his heart and whatever. And because he got there, and they says, "Oh no, you moved out the area. We've had to cancel it."
1: So he's got to go through it all again. So we won't change doctors till I've had my scans, had the reports, and then.
0: And then we'll change. Then I'm filling out the forms already, you know, so once they're done, we can... I mean, once he's had the scan, we can change.
2: And presumably, will you have to be reassessed by your new GP or your new...
1: Nah.
0: I don't know. They might have him in to see what stage is that.
2: Yeah.
1: Well, they'll know by looking at me, the specialist report anyway.
0: But I dare say they probably want to meet us, you know, to see what we're actually like and things like that.
1: But I ain't got to go through anything like I went through, you know, being tested and all that, because there's no need. You know what I mean? They've got all the proof and the letters and everything there, so I suppose, I don't know. There's some clubs around there, apparently, dementia clubs as well. We've got to sort them out. Our neighbour's telling me he goes to one, a singing one. And from what he says to me, I think a few of them are quite more advanced in dementia years, if we say it like that. And he was saying, it helps them when they sing. And they, like you said before, that person, they suddenly come out of the dementia, they come back to themselves. As while them singing that song, you know. So.
2: We found it a lot with me and myself when they were at Chelsea last year.
0: Yeah.
2: It just spark stuff. Or if we go into the dementia homes and stuff like that.
1: Yeah.
2: Without a doubt, it sparks it.
1: We're going to look for it.
0: Once we've settled Gommies, we've probably been in there 3 weeks today.
1: It's going to take a while to get, well, not get settled, but find your way around, ain't you?
0: I mean, I think once we've registered with the doctors, they'll probably throw some stuff at us and whatever. Yeah. And then we can start looking about for young onset dementia places.
1: Yeah.
0: You know.
1: So we'll get to my own, because we went to my own last Wednesday, because it was the last one for the summer holiday.
2: Oh, right. I was going to... Well, we'll play a record. I was going to ask about the one down here, whether you'll keep going or stuff like that. So we'll play... we'll play two. We'll play Jerry and the Pacemakers, and then we'll go into Giant, Calvin Harris and Ragga Bowman, and we'll be back in a bit.

0: back with John and Jan on Dementia Hour, and you heard Calvin Harris, Rag and Bone Man, and Jerry and the Pacemakers. And well, we're going to play one by an icon quite soon. They're still going, I think.
1: Yeah, just about.
0: We won't reveal that.
1: No.
0: Yeah, we were talking about, because back here, you were in a couple of groups. So will you continue with them, or will you eventually find somewhere new?
2: I would like to continue with them.
0: Yeah.
2: You know, as long as Jan's prepared to bring us.
1: Wouldn't be every week.
2: It wouldn't be every week. It's like we said to them, because I'm out the area now, the Wednesday Club, they've had to take me off as a patient, if you want to call it that way.
0: Is like Sandwell, wherever it is.
2: But the way around it, I'm going back as a volunteer.
0: Oh, right.
2: Because they don't want to lose us. You know what I mean? So there's no difference there, really.
0: Yeah.
2: And we've got to come back down tomorrow.
1: Yeah.
2: Because I've got to have an hearing aid fitted. So we see what time it is, and we might pop to our Tuesday club and just go in and say hello, to everybody.
0: And that's the one in...
2: In West Brom.
0: Oh, in West Brom.
2: West Brom, yeah.
1: That's the one in West Brom,
2: bus garage.
1: Station.
0: I've heard of that one,
2: But as I says, it'll be like once a month, and then same with my church. You know, I've missed that terribly, and the people. But we just said we'll try and go once a month. You know, once a month to all of them. And then obviously when the winter comes, then we'll be...
0: I was going to say, if it's out of the way. We ain't having the same sort of amount of snow, but it would still affect you more out there than around here.
2: Jan only has to say snowflake and a well go out there.
0: Really?
2: You know, because of walking in it. So
0: I suppose driving as well.
2: Yeah.
0: Ain't it?
1: Driving doesn't bother me in it, you know.
2: It's if you got stuck.
1: It's if I got stuck, you know, there's no way I could walk in it.
2: Yeah.
1: And I'm frightened to death of breaking my hip because it's no good as it is, and they can't just do an easy repair on it. You know, it's,
2: well, you wouldn't be able to walk in it like anybody else.
1: It's a long story with my leg and my hip, and it's not an easy repair like anybody else would be if I broke my hip. You know, I could stand a chance of losing my leg. So it terrifies me.
2: Yeah. So if we have frost or bad weather, we just stop it where we am, don't we?
1: Yeah,
0: you just hold yourself.
2: Hunker down and stay there and watch telly all day.
1: Yeah.
0: And these groups here, in case somebody's listening, and the church, tell folks a bit about the groups and what they do, because they might think, well, we'll try and get in, in them groups.
2: Well,
0: the one has to be referred.
2: On the Wednesday, you have to be referred. You can't just turn up. And actually, the one on the Tuesday, you can. And then you see Lorraine, and she says whether, you know, you'll fit in or not. You know.
1: I don't think it's a case of fitting. You should still be referred.
2: Yeah, that wasn't the right word.
1: Like she said, everybody's welcome. They are, but they need to be referred, you know, because it's only a little small place that she's got, and, you know, and it's quite to the max as it is.
0: This is the one in West Brom.
1: I was hoping
2: to get a bigger place, And then my Albury Church, obviously they have services, but they have a coffee morning every Friday at 10 o'clock till half...
1: Well, it's half 10 till half 12.
2: Half 10 till half 12, is it, something like that?
1: Yeah.
2: Yeah, it's been last one... Oh, since we've moved, I ain't been to one yet, obviously. You know, but they've all said they're missing us, so we will make that journey again once a month, once every... couple of months
1: every
0: is there an open morning?
2: I mean, that is open to everybody.
0: I was going to say, you ain't got to have that particular faith.
2: It's actually nothing to do with religion.
1: It's registered with the council
2: as a warm space.
1: That's it, warm space.
2: They don't even talk about religion. Religion's got nothing to do with it. It's coffee morning, they have a good laugh. You know, a lot of them bring cakes in, they have for £2, free coffee, as much coffee, tea and toast as they want. And a lot of ladies bring cakes in, don't they?
1: And biscuits. And
2: they just have a good chat about everything and anything.
1: We have a good laugh. It is a good laugh.
2: Never once talked about religion or way of life.
1: As we said, it's not there for that. The centre's open. And I suppose we're not like other churches and, you know, and Sprout Garden, this, that and the other. We're there to help people.
2: In the community.
1: And that's what spiritualism is. It's out to help people, not sort of
2: ram it down your throat.
1: Yeah, we don't ram anything down anybody's throat. Yeah. Everybody's free to come. It doesn't matter what religion you are. Everybody's welcome.
2: The couple over the road, Sue and Ray, Ray's got dementia. He's in his 70s. And like I always say, he absolutely loves coming. He says he called waiter, says he's up the window, even on a Monday when we're going over the road. You know what I mean? To see John. But they ain't told. If I've got it right, he hasn't told him we've moved. Has told him that I'm busy and I can only make it every so often.
0: Oh, right.
2: You know, because it says it would affect him, like, if you know, saying, no, we've moved out the area.
0: Yeah, because sometimes trauma can trigger
2: it. Yeah, exactly, yeah.
0: Progression can...
2: Yeah, it does with me. But apparently it's still going on great, you know what I mean?
0: So as your spiritualism, for want of a better word, has that, do you think that aids you coping with the illness itself?
1: Everything,
2: yeah.
1: Without a doubt.
2: God, Well, I am a bit bothered about death, to be quite honest. You know, I know 100% when my time comes, my mum and dad will come and get me.
0: Yeah, yeah.
2: You know, and Jan knows this. If I had the choice, they could take me tomorrow. Mm. You know what I mean? But obviously they ain't going to. But now my faith is that strong. I know we get to a better place. Mm. You know, but... And it all depends how good a person you've been as well, you know. Like attracts like.
0: Yeah, yeah.
2: You know, so we believe that if you've get as much out as you can, you get to a better place. If you've been evil, nasty, that's what you've created when your time comes. But, you know, I ain't gonna start preaching
0: that. In terms
2: that.
0: Of your Facebook stuff, was that something that you decided straight from the start that you were going to chart
2: was,
0: your progression?
2: Yeah, it was, actually.
0: A bit like the radio show.
2: It just come to me and it was about a month, 2 months after my diagnosis, after the shock and the tears and the upset and, you know, thinking, oh, God, I'm going to be saft in a few years. And I said to John, I said, I've been thinking of, like, doing a blog, a video, like, say, 20 minutes, half hour long on my journey with dementia. Or you said journey with dementia.
1: Yeah.
2: And we talked about it, and I says, yeah, try it. And then the first one was really successful, like, you know. But a lot of people who knew me didn't even know they had dementia till they actually saw it on Facebook, you know. And then it just progressed from there, innit?
1: Yeah, and it has helped people.
2: It definitely has, yeah.
1: Helped people. Well, John's blog's gone all over the world.
2: Well, I've made friends with a woman in America. I can't remember what part I lives in. Debbie, she's got dementia, and her husband's been going through a lot of cancer illnesses and treatments, and you know what I mean. And although we've never met, we do correspond with each other every so often, you know, see how each other's going and whatnot. And she runs the it's a group for people with dementia, and that's worldwide. And what do you call it? Is in charge of it or something? I don't know.
0: Like CEO,
2: whatever you call it.
0: Like
2: yeah, she set it up. And when I do my videos, I put some on there as well. So a lot of people can see it. And, you know, I've had a few comments or ask me questions on it. And like I've said to them, I says, I'm no guru on dementia. Obviously, I can only talk about my experiences and what I feel helps me if I'm struggling.
0: Mm.
2: You know, but everybody's different. But some of the voice I've got out apparently has helped people tremendously. So that's what I do.
0: Yeah.
2: You know,
0: I was going to say, do you think they accept it more from you because you live in it?
2: Well, that's it.
0: Than somebody in a white coat and a chart.
1: It's like anything, isn't it? If you're experiencing it,
2: you know what it's like.
1: You know what it's like.
2: Yeah.
1: You know, you're actually walking in that other person's shoes, so to speak.
2: Yeah.
1: Excuse me.
2: Yeah. Well, it's like being a bereavement counsellor, but you've never lost nobody.
0: Mm.
2: you know, horrendous it may be, say, if a woman's lost a young child, how can somebody talk to her? Oh, well, this, unless they've been through it themselves or gone through it, or you know what I mean? And I think that's the same with me. You can relate to people, and I think people can relate to me. Especially my mate Brian, because a lot of problems he has, I have. You know, and you just think, oh, no, it's just me. And then, boy, I've been like this. Don't worry about it, I'm the same.
0: Mm.
2: And then you think, thank God for that. Because sometimes you think you're going south. You think it's just you who's going through that. Because the minds and the brain are a fantastic thing. And some of that. There's one good thing. I haven't hallucinated anything yet for a while, so because I did when I was on holiday at a sister's. It wasn't frightening. I was seeing a pink dragon.
0: Really? Was it about changing medication? Or?
2: Not so big. No, it was just pink dragon about that big. And,
0: really?
2: And a little dwarfy gnomey person. Yeah. And I thought, thank God for that. But really? I know some people, when they hallucinate, they can see terrible things, like giant spiders, snakes, bad things. You know, it's like what I call my hallucination smells. I'm lucky, I always smell sweet stuff. Now, Brian, last time I talked, his and was getting worse, like bonfire, sulfur, really unpleasant smells, and that is part and parcel sometimes with dementia.
0: Yeah.
2: But as I says, I've been lucky that I've been the opposite way. Yeah, I still can't taste or smell anything really, can I? But apart from the sweet stuff. But the other day we was at one of the nice pubs by us, and I said, sorry, I'm smoking. And this woman come past with a family. Wow, I said, what you got on? Because I thought, I'll ask her first, make sure you tell me imagination. I can't remember what she told me. I says, you know, that's the first perfume I've been able to smell for almost a year.
0: Yeah, yeah.
2: And told me what it was. And I went in and told you, I tell you, so I felt like I'd won the lottery. I really? Was that chuffed. I was that overjoyed I was actually smelling something real for a change. But it was absolutely lovely. And then I was talking to her, you know, obviously they saw that. And apparently her mum had dementia. It says she went the same way. Taste and smell went completely.
0: There seems to be a massive increase in the number of people who are diagnosed.
2: It's frightening, Billy.
1: It is
2: frightening.
1: It is. And it's more and more on the telly now as well.
0: Yeah.
2: And younger people.
0: Yeah.
2: Yeah, you know. I think, going back a few years, I think people don't like to talk about it.
0: Mm.
2: You know. Oh, so-and-so ain't very well, but say they probably wouldn't want to tell the neighbours or whatever that their auntie, their uncle, their mum or dad had got dementia, because I think there may have been a stigma to it.
0: I think there still is to an extent now, because you can get people that shy away from...
2: But now you see it advertised all the time, isn't it? On telly, on adverts and all that. Although that one advert I ain't very keen on because it says, who's going to be there when I can no longer do this, when I can no longer do that. Now, to me, if I'd been diagnosed with dementia, when that advert, after that advert come out, it would have frightened me to death.
0: Mm.
2: Because, like I said to you, didn't I? And I mentioned it on one of my videos, it doesn't mean you're going to be like that straight away.
0: Yeah.
2: You know, you can have years. I hear so many people say, oh, I've got terrible vascular dementia, blah, blah, blah, blah, blah. You know, yeah, it is terrible. It's a terrible disease. And it is life-limiting. That's what my specialist told me. But you can still live a decent life. You know, you could live 5, 10, 15, maybe even 20 years handling it. You know, and I think there needs to be more education on that if you're healthy enough, you're young enough, you're fit enough, you can live quite a few years with it. You know, it's like a lottery ticket, you just don't know.
1: You just don't know.
0: Do you think being positive slows down the process?
2: I think
0: so. I know they say we've got drugs that can do it. A mental state can also slow it down.
1: Yeah. I think if you sat back and think all doom and gloom, oh, I've got this, I'm going to curl up and die, you will.
2: I think that's it with anything, though, isn't it? Or any illness.
1: You've got to go in and eat it head on and be positive and think, well, it's not going to get me until it comes,
2: Two of my mates have got prostate cancer, like a terminal, and Terry, it's affecting him now. But he's been battling it for 10 years nearly. Mm. And the attitude he's got towards life and his philosophy towards life, it's out of this world. And obviously, his mental positive thoughts have kept him going and kept him fighting. Where I suppose if somebody else had it, oh dear, I'm going to be dead in a few years. I think through thinking that, your own mind can bring that process on and it can speed your illness up. That's what I think. You know what I mean? But I think if you can be as positive and as strong as you can, it's got to help in ways, hasn't it?
1: Yeah.
2: Got to help.
1: Yeah.
0: And I suppose you have, as the carer, for want of a better word.
1: Yeah.
0: Because Tim who sings with me, he does a song called Who Cares for the Carers.
2: Yeah.
0: And sometimes,
2: absolutely.
0: Sometimes you must be screaming. I mean, I know you're poorly and all that.
2: Yeah.
0: But you're the person who's ill gets the focal point.
1: Yeah.
0: No matter what illness is. And you must think, hang on a minute, I'm here, I'm part of this equation.
2: Oh, yeah. Definitely.
0: And you have to almost like either bite your tongue or again be positive about it and say, you must get loads of people who you meet who say, how do you cope with this? How do you cope? You know, is that something that you have to deal with?
1: It's something I deal with on the side, sort of thing, quietly. You know, it's like I did voice something the other day with John and we was having breakfast and we was going to go and have a look at a unit to put some stuff in the new home. But he says, oh, can we go to the pub and have a pint and then I'll go back and have a sleep? And all I said to him was, can we just do this one thing for me?
0: Mm-hmm.
1: And, oh, my God, he went off the handle. it sounded like I'd asked for the earth.
0: Mm-hmm.
1: And I don't ask very often for me, but it was just something I wanted to do. And he made me feel like a piece of...
0: Mm-hmm.
1: Yeah.
0: Mm-hmm.
1: And I thought, everything, I take you here, there and everywhere. Mm-hmm. I dedicate my life, but I ask for one thing.
0: Mm-hmm.
1: And I got it shoved down my throat,
0: mm.
1: you know. So, yeah, there is days like that. And, yeah, I do say to in my head sometimes, what am I just put on this earth just to look after him? What happened to me?
0: Mm. Mm.
1: Because sometimes I do think I'm just here to just serve him.
2: I mean, it's like, I ain't thinking, but it ain't like I'm that bad yet. You know what I mean? I can still do a lot. It's like... Since we've been there, I've been helping you a lot because of the steps and that. Yeah, you know what I mean? And I've been doing the housework every day. But, yeah, I understand that. Jan's the only one who drives. You know what I mean? I can't just say, oh, I'm going to get a taxi and pop down the road there. Well, I'm going in the scooter, going to this, do that. Yeah, and I think, in a way, that does get to me. I try not to, and I say it, though, but driving, I suppose, certain times it gets to me that I can't just jump in the car and go and do what I want, or go down the shop without asking Jan to run around for me.
1: I mean, I went out with my best friend Leslie.
2: A lot of give and take,
1: on Thursday, and I was only gone probably an hour and a half.
2: You were all gone long, was you?
1: And I come back, and he says, I was going to phone you, I didn't know where you'd gone.
2: Oh, I think I forgot where she'd gone.
0: Yeah.
1: But I'd spoke to him before I went. I says, I won't be long, because I'm not out too long with my friend. And I come back, and it was like, oh, I don't know where you was. I was going to phone you. But where I was, there was no reception anyway. You know, we'd just gone out
2: for
1: some breakfast. And
0: like a panic attack.
2: Yeah, and a bit confused. Where's she gone? You know, and once I said, I thought, oh, yeah, of course she did. Oh, you know, it just went out my head, you know.
0: But there must be loads of, there will be loads of folks and watching your Facebook that think, well, that happens to us.
1: Yeah.
2: Yeah.
0: You know, so how do we deal with it, or how can we deal with it?
1: Yeah,
2: exactly.
0: To make the situation, I suppose, work in a smoother fashion, really. And you've got to have a minute. You've got to have these.
2: I think you've got to have your breaks. It's like, I class a lot my big sister, Arlene, when I come down with the niece, JT, and I said to Jan, I says, well, whenever you want a break, you know, we'll come up and get John and all that. And I said to Jan, well, it's up to you. Well, you know what I mean? Because Lynn looks after me, and it runs me about everywhere.
1: She's golden.
2: You know.
1: She's
2: family. Yeah, you know, she's love her dearly. We've known her since we was kids, and it's really good, and it really means it as well.
0: Yeah.
2: And I says, oh, I can take you to your Friday morning, because he lives in Stourbridge, your coffee morning, I can take you to the church, I can take you to your clubs. It ain't a problem.
1: She even said he could stop, like, for a weekend.
2: Yeah, well, that's what I mean, stay to give Jan a break.
1: And she'd take him places and this, that and the other, and, you know, she is...
2: Well, she
1: absolutely.
2: She come and looked after me when she swanned off to her sisters in Spain and left me. You know what I mean? And I'll tell you something, it was great. I wouldn't cope on my own.
1: I'm thinking about swanning off next year with my mate.
2: Well, I said to her, you do what you want, but I could not look after myself.
0: No.
2: I don't think I'd cope with a day on my own. I think I'd get worse and I'd end up drift. You'd hear about me walking off somewhere because it would affect me too much.
0: I suppose it compounds it. You'd have one little thing that didn't work and then you'd worry about it and then it'd get worse.
1: You'd get into a bigger thing.
2: And also at the moment, well, I wouldn't feel safe looking after myself.
0: Mm.
2: You know what I mean? It's like the gas cooker at home, I can use that. but I don't like to use it. A case, I put the gas on and I don't on. Switch it on.
0: Yeah, yeah.
2: Yeah, you know, because I can smell it and it that frightens me. So, we'd always make sure there was somebody to babysit me anyway.
0: To babysit. We'll play another couple of tracks and then we'll get more about the Facebook and stuff there, people. So we're going to have Cliff Richard. Ironically, it's talking about going off with a mate. This is Some Holiday. And then Queen Bee.

0: It's our monthly stint with John and Jan. It sounds like them books you used to have on your kids, Janet and John. Oh, yeah. Do you remember them?
1: Oh, yeah,
0: them.
1: Yeah.
0: So we've only got a couple of minutes. So tell them, oh, quickly, have you done any more work with the NHS, with the nurses?
2: Yes.
0: Oh,
2: yes.
0: Have you?
2: Yeah,
0: fantastic.
3: Did a Zoom, didn't we? We did one last week and we've got another one the end of this month, I think it is.
0: Oh, fantastic.
3: With the nurses and they ask questions and everything. They do say it's quite informative. So,
0: so it's like a Q&A?
2: Yeah.
0: They ask them
2: training carers and all that. But they said that they all found it very eye-opening to actually talk to somebody like me with dementia and to tell them how I feel and how I think they should treat people. It helped them all, didn't it? So I thought, job done.
0: Again, it's like we were saying earlier, rather than being in a lecture with some professor bloke who was telling them to read page 33, it's like a lived experience. Isn't it?
2: Exactly.
0: Which has got to be
2: and
0: better.
2: And that's more or less what they said. Yeah.
3: And
2: that
3: most of them that was on, there was about 14 of them on the Zoom
2: meeting. Yeah, it was a lot.
3: And most of them said, took away that they talked to the person as a person. Even if they might be further on in their journey.
2: Just to try to communicate
3: communicate with both people. Not sort
2: all with
3: of,
2: them and the carer.
3: You know, sit there like them a vegetable.
2: Exactly.
0: And your Facebook? Your Facebook thing is usually once a month, isn't it?
3: Yeah, John Blundell, Dementia Journey. It is open to the public. I do put it open public so people can actually find it and, you know, see how he's doing, which I think you have quite a few. That look for it.
2: I don't.
0: Is it still on Facebook only or do you transfer to YouTube?
3: Well, I was doing it on YouTube, but because where we are, we've got no internet.
2: Oh,
3: I
2: see.
3: Because of the trees, we can't get any.
0: So
3: we bought one of those little tiny boxes and we're off of that at the moment, but it's not the best. So we're struggling.
0: We're on Facebook, it's John Blundell.
3: Yeah.
2: Blundell.
3: Dementia Journey.
0: E-double-L.
2: Dementia Journey, yeah.
0: And then just check it out.
2: And they're all on there, but it does usually go on to other...
3: But I can't get them on at the moment.
2: Until we can sort it out.
3: It took us nearly 2 hours to get it onto Facebook.
0: Well, it's been great seeing you again.
2: We might see you
0: down the jar at one of the events.
2: Oh, definitely. Yes, definitely.
0: And we'll catch up in about a month's time and see how everything's going on.
2: We'll do.
0: It was the anniversary of Ozzy passing away this week, I think it was.
3: Last week.
2: Last week.
0: This is a track with his daughter, Kelly Osborne, and it's called Changes. And we'll see you all in a month's time.
2: Cheers, mate. Thank you.

0: live from the Black Country, online, on your mobile.
1: For murdering his lodger and hiding his body in a concrete-filled barrel in South Yorkshire. 73-year-old Christopher Wright shot Richard Dyson in 2019 after a dispute over guns on a farm near Barnsley. Wright's friend Carl Schwalbe was also convicted of helping cover up the killing. Here's our North of England correspondent, Fraser Maud.
2: For 6 years, Richard Dyson's body was undiscovered, concreted into a blue barrel, dismembered. His daughter Bethany desperately tried to find out what had happened to him. All the time, Christopher Wright and his accomplice Carl Schwalbe knew exactly what had happened.
1: 11 to 15-year-olds made up the largest proportion of a record 10,000-plus referrals to the government's anti-extremism programme Prevent in a single year. Home Office figures show that's an almost 40% increase from the total across the previous 12 months. The Health Secretary's warned the NHS to prepare for yearly extreme heat waves. Yvette Cooper says staff are feeling pressures usually seen during flu season. The majority of England's rivers and lakes have failed a water standards review. The Environment Agency says just 14.3% have achieved good status. Joss Butler has become the highest run scorer in T20 cricket after 51 not out for Manchester Super Giants in the 100. His 20-ball blitz took him past Kieran Pollard and on to 14,833 runs. But he says his new record will be beaten one day.
3: It's really cool, actually, you know, to think, you know, you've got the most T20 runs out of anyone. Someone will surpass it one day, and his name's probably Suryavanshi, but there's some great names on there, some special players. So, yeah, I'm really proud of that.
1: And the promoters behind last year's Oasis reunion tour have been given a licence to host events at Nebworth. The application lists details like 125,000 people expected, live music and the sale of alcohol. That's the latest. I'm Victoria Lawrence.

0: Hey, hey, hey, Black Country, how are you doing? Yes, that was Susie Quattro and Katie Tunstall. Shine a light on me, because that sun is hot, isn't it? Yes, you're keeping you plenty of sunscreen on and wearing your hats and all of that stuff. Yes. Welcome, guys. This is Community Chit Chat. My name is Riff Devin, and I have got a special guest in the studio today from Dudley CVS, Becky Pickin.
1: Hi,
0: welcome.
1: Riff.
0: Thanks. Welcome.
1: Thanks, great. Riff. Thanks for having me.
0: You're very welcome. Glad to have you on board. Now, this time last year, we had Grace in your chair. Now, I gather she's no longer with CVS.
1: She's not, no. She's gone off to pastures new.
0: Great. Good for her.
1: Yes, absolutely.
0: So you're sitting in for her, and I'm guessing, help me understand, have you taken over from her, or are you just sort of like all filling in the gaps around her absence, as it were?
1: We're filling in the gaps around her absence at the moment.
0: Great.
1: As best we can, while we take stock and think about where we want to be with Dudley Volunteer Centre. But the message is we're still very much open for business in terms of the volunteer centre, so for would-be volunteers and organisations that want to take on volunteers.
0: Fantastic. Good. So it's very much business as usual.
1: Yes.
0: And nothing's changed outwardly.
1: No, no.
0: Great. Okay. When I last saw Grace, that was at the Volunteers Week.
1: Yes.
0: And we were down on the park,
1: Priory Park.
0: In Dudley.
1: Yes.
0: And that was one of the last days it rained.
1: It probably was, wasn't it?
0: Yeah, I know. And that was back in May?
1: June, yeah.
0: Good Lord.
1: I know.
0: Feels like ages ago. But it was a good day. There was a few of us turned up.
1: Yeah.
0: You were there.
1: I was.
0: Grace was there.
1: Yeah.
0: And Carly from Health Watch.
1: Yes.
0: And, oh, who else? Hayley?
1: Was Hayley there? No, Kelly was there.
0: Kelly was there.
1: Yes.
0: And we had a lady with bubbles and we had stalls and stuff. So lots going on.
1: Yeah.
0: It was well attended.
1: It was.
0: Down by the boxing club.
1: Yeah.
0: So let's talk a bit about that.
1: Mm.
0: Obviously, that's Volunteers Week. And Grace kind of sold it to me as a bit of a thank you to the volunteers, celebrating the stuff that all of the volunteers had done over the last year, and also giving us a chance to mingle and catch up with other people and all of those sort of things.
1: Yeah.
0: What else does it do?
1: That's it. It's Volunteers Week is a national campaign.
0: Right.
1: And it is usually in the first week of June.
0: Mm-hmm.
1: There's a lot of awareness weeks in June. There's Carers Week, I think, which is the week after. And
0: right.
1: Small Charity Week. And there's all sorts of other things as well. But Volunteers Week is principally about recognising and saying thank you to the hundreds of thousands of volunteers up and down the country.
0: Right.
1: Who just roll up their sleeves and get on to benefit their local communities.
0: Yeah, yeah. I think one of the messages that I'd like to get across personally as a volunteer, somebody quite involved in that sector, is that you kind of don't always see what else goes on, because you're doing your thing.
1: Yeah.
0: But that is within an organisation. So you may bump into one or two volunteers within that organisation, but you're not necessarily seeing how many thousands of people are doing it nationally and locally. So you kind of just feel like it's you as a single island.
1: Yeah, I think that's true. So it's a really great opportunity to bring people together and to help inform volunteers and also people that might be, I don't know, feel a bit trepidatious about volunteering, want to dip their toe in, helping to inform them the variety of volunteer roles that are out there, and how much volunteers are very much the glue that keep our society together, really.
0: Yes. Yeah, I think that's really important. You know, again, from my own personal point of view, it wasn't the easiest thing to get into.
1: Should be easier. I agree.
0: It should be. Yeah, yeah. It would be helpful if it were easier.
1: Yeah.
0: But once I'd got my foot in the door, I found actually, you know, once you got a little bit of support, a little bit of guidance, somebody saying, well, look, you know, you've got these opportunities. You know, Grace said to me, you know, you can do this, you can do that, you can do the other. Do you want to be a radio presenter?
1: I love that.
0: I just, yeah, brilliant. And I've been here ever since, you know, so fantastic.
1: Was radio presenting on your radar at all? until
0: not as a volunteer. I've been involved in back in the 80s. I ran a club, you know, and I've done DJing in clubs. I did it at university, and I've even gotten involved in internet radio in the past.
1: Sure.
0: So I've done it. But it's kind of like a dream come true to me. So brilliant. When she said, no,
1: that's beautiful.
0: Yeah, it was brilliant. She said, you want to be a, what? Yeah, give me.
1: Excellent.
0: So, yeah, just amazing. And I was actually, a couple of weeks ago, I was down in Devon visiting a friend. And she introduced me to some of her friends. And I said, oh, what do you do? And I said, oh, I'm a radio presenter. And they went, oh, wow. And that was kind of the topic of discussion for most of the rest of the evening. So, yeah, brilliant stuff. Good. So hopefully, if you are listening in Devon, nice to have you on board, guys. So, okay, but that's my story. But, I mean, yeah, I think one of the things that it did for me, that little visit that day, was, hey, you got a chance to mingle and, you know, meet other volunteers. Yeah. I knew most of the people on the stall, but I didn't necessarily know all the other people involved. And you just stand around, have a chat and, drink tea and coffee. Yeah. And what do you do? Well, I do this. Great. You know, how did you get into that? And you have conversations based around.
1: Yeah, that's right.
0: Yeah. And a lot of people, tell me if I'm wrong, a lot of people that I've encountered think, well, I need to be good at before I can volunteer to do it.
1: I think there's something in that. I do.
0: Right.
1: I think there are potentially a few misconceptions around volunteering. I think that the principal one is volunteering is in charity shops.
0: That's right.
1: Still the prevailing opinion, I think.
0: Yes.
1: So we've got some work to do around the messaging there and how many the volunteering opportunities there are and the variety of opportunities. I do believe there's something for pretty much everyone.
0: Yeah.
1: But yeah, I think confidence and
0: yes,
1: self-belief is a big one.
0: I think, would you say passion and interest in something? I think that's important as well, to be able to be actually interested in the thing, even if you're not great at it, or you may not have any particular known ability.
1: Yeah.
0: But hey, I'll give it a go. And if I like it, and that's one of the other beauties is I've tried stuff.
1: Yeah.
0: It didn't work.
1: You can walk away. You can move on to the next.
0: But, it's not the commitment of employment.
1: No.
0: It's, I'll give it a go. If it works, fantastic.
1: Yeah.
0: If not, well, we've all learned something and I've learned that that's not for me, whatever. And then, so they know, the voluntary organisation that you're helping out with, they know, well, that's not a good fit. So we can find, maybe we can learn a little bit from that process as well.
1: Yeah.
0: So, I mean, I've seen, there are a lot of organisations locally that are crying out for volunteers.
1: There are. There are lots we know about. There'll be loads more that we don't know about as well, just because we can't. There are so many voluntary organisations that are under the radar, to use a really well-used expression, that we don't necessarily know about because they just get on with it. And that's brilliant.
0: Yeah.
1: That is brilliant.
0: Okay.
1: But we do have lots of organisations just calling out for more volunteer support.
0: So I'm thinking out loud here. So this is completely unscripted. But, I mean, if you've got somebody who is a voluntary organisation that maybe you don't know.
1: Yes.
0: They are local.
1: Yeah.
0: And they are feeling, for whatever reason, that they need a little bit of support.
1: Sure.
0: What would they do? What would their best move be?
1: That depends really on how confident they're feeling, I think. I'd always invite them to get in touch with us at the VCVS, because as well as supporting volunteers into opportunities, we can support the organisation to be ready for recruiting volunteers. We want to make sure that there are

0: Right.
1: So there's a page on our website that's dedicated to Dudley Volunteer Centre.
0: Okay.
1: And within that, there's a registration form. It's a simple form. It's for both volunteers and for organisations.
0: Great.
1: So it's a cover all. So you can't go wrong. One link.
0: Good. And what's the web address? That's important.
1: www.dudleycvs.org.uk.
0: www.dudleycvs.org.uk. So it's org.uk.
1: Yeah.
0: Fantastic. Yeah. I tell you what, let's have another tune and we will be back in just a few moments.

0: Oh yeah, that was Gorillaz and Clint Eastwood. Hi guys, it's Community Chit Chat. My name is Riff Devin on Black Country Extra, and I'm in the studio with Becky Pickin from Dudley CVS. Welcome back, Becky.
1: Thank you, Riff.
0: So we were talking in the break about a thing called Time to Give Where You Live.
1: Yes.
0: As part of the voluntary thing.
1: Yeah.
0: I've never heard of that, so I'm going to hand over to you and you can tell everybody about it.
1: It's a couple of years old now, but still getting off the ground, I would say. Volunteering is changing both locally.

0: locally and nationally, for a variety of reasons, I think, not least the cost of living. Mm-hmm. People may have less time to give. They may be working two jobs, for example,
1: yeah.
0: and don't have much time to give. But I think there is still that desire to help put yeah. back into their community and do what they can. So we launched a campaign called Time to Give Where You Live, and it's our answer to that issue, mm-hmm. really. It's micro-volunteering.
2: Okay.
0: So we have a pool of volunteers. There are around 220 people right. signed up so far uh-huh. across the borough. And they sign up, they tell us basically who they are, their mm-hmm. email address, and they tell us where they're happy to give some time mm-hmm. on a one-off basis and what their interests are. So it could be heritage, it could be green spaces, it could be supporting children and families, that kind of thing.
1: Mm-hmm.
0: So we get a sense of what they're interested in. And then we work with organisations that might have some good one-off volunteering opportunities. That might be, for example, a litter pick,
1: mm-hmm.
0: A play that they need stewards for, potentially.
2: Right.
0: One-off activities that they need a bit of extra support with. So people welcoming visitors,
2: right.
0: that kind of thing.
2: Uh-huh.
0: So kind of simple, dip your toe in volunteering opportunities.
1: Right. So it's kind of like maybe for an afternoon and it's a one-off, you don't have to commit
0: than that.
1: No yeah,
0: necessary, yeah.
1: Great. And
0: yeah.
1: That's locally run, is it? That's run by Dudley CVS?
0: It's run by us, yes.
1: Great,
0: yeah.
1: Okay. So again, get in touch via the website.
0: Yeah.
1: And just say, this is something that's of interest to me.
0: Absolutely, yeah.
1: Great,
0: yeah.
1: Okay, good.
0: Yeah.
1: So you said you've got 220 volunteers?
0: Thereabouts, yes.
1: Yeah, okay.
0: They're just the Time to Give Where You Live volunteers. Yeah.
1: Right,
0: yeah.
1: Okay. Because this one's escaped me, so I'm a bit of a novice on this. Cause, I mean, maybe it's because I'm doing other things, so
0: yeah.
1: I get. But no, that's interesting. And again, if you're an organisation that needs that, you just, get in
0: it
1: touch
0: is,
1: and
0: it
1: say...
0: It's as simple as getting in touch with
1: yeah.
0: us.
1: Hey,
0: so,
1: listen, we've
0: yeah.
1: got an event and
0: yeah.
1: we need a body or two
0: yeah.
1: for... doing X, Y, Z, can you help?
0: Exactly, yeah.
1: Great, okay.
0: Yeah.
1: So it's a nice, simple thing.
0: Yeah.
1: Just get in touch
0: yeah.
1: and we can help. Fantastic.
0: And I think it reflects what you said earlier about it not being that easy to get into volunteering, and we just want to try and get rid of some of that red tape, that bureaucracy.
1: Yeah.
0: And we thought, low-level stuff where people can just come together and help out, where you may not need... a DBS check, for example, you can understand why that takes longer.
1: Yeah.
0: Where you can just roll up your sleeves and get on with it. So we felt that that was worth a try. And it is steadily growing.
1: Great.
0: Yeah.
1: Okay. And it's called Time to give Where You Live.
0: Where you live, yeah. yeah.
1: Great. Okay. So again, if you're an organisation or if you're an individual, get in touch via the Dudley CVS website, which is www.dudleycvs.org.uk.
0: That's the one.
1: That's a mouthful.
0: I know.
1: There's a lot of syllables there. I was running out of breath, but no, fantastic. Okay, good. I think we'll have a little bit more music and then we'll get on to the next subject in hand. And I think I know what's coming here.

0: Wonderful track from Stevie Wonder there, Living for the City. Yes, it's Community Chit Chat. My name is Riff Devin and you're listening to Black Country Extra. My guest in the studio today is Becky Peckin from Dudley CVS. And we're talking all about how to get involved in volunteering if you're in Dudley, the Dudley area. So it's Dudley Borough?
1: Yes.
0: Right, brilliant. If you're listening and you're not in the borough, where would you advise somebody to get in touch?
1: That depends where they are. We have kind of sister organisations or counterpart organisations across the Black Country. So
0: right.
1: In Sandwell, it's SCVO, which is the Council of Voluntary Organisations. In Walsall, it's One Walsall. And in Wolverhampton, it's Voluntary and Community Action Wolverhampton.
0: Great. I'm guessing like Dudley Council has a section on their website. These other guys have one.
1: Yes, I would have thought so.
0: Yeah. So if you're in doubt, just do a local search and you'll find somewhere.
1: Yeah, I think so.
0: If they can't and they're really keen, can they get in touch with you and say, can you point me in the right
1: By
0: direction?
1: By all means, yeah, of course.
0: Fantastic. Good. About October last year, we had an awards night.
1: Yes.
0: Over at Briley Hill.
1: Yes.
0: Which was rather splendid, I thought.
1: It was.
0: Tell us more about that.
1: So our annual Community Action Awards.
0: Right.
1: Clues in the name, happens every year. It's also our AGM.
0: Right.
1: Annual General Meeting.
0: Yeah.
1: Also weirdly happens every year. And it's a really great opportunity to showcase, reward, recognise, celebrate the efforts of volunteers and good causes throughout
0: yes.
1: the borough and all the work that they do to support our communities.
0: Yes, it was a fun night actually, and wasn't it a couple of years ago you celebrated your 50th?
1: Yes, it was.
0: It was, yeah.
1: Yeah.
0: So
1: 2024.
0: 24, yeah. So before my time, but I mean that's 50 years of voluntary action within the borough. That's a pretty good achievement.
1: It's incredible. Yeah.
0: Yeah.
1: Yeah.
0: So, I mean, we had pretty well everybody who was involved in the voluntary sector. Who were connected with CVS.
1: There was a lot of representation there. Yeah.
0: It was a good night.
1: Yeah,
0: I mean, it went on for, what, a couple of hours?
1: Yeah.
0: And obviously we gave out the awards to the organisations and the individual volunteers.
1: Yes.
0: We had presentations from, I think, the local police were there, amongst others.
1: And they were the specials, won an award.
0: Yes.
1: Yeah.
0: Yes, and we're not talking about the Scar Band.
1: Not the Scar Band, although they are great. The police specials,
0: yes.
1: who are all volunteers.
0: Yeah.
1: They won one of our awards last year.
0: That was good, yes. And the AGM, I mean, you know, you normally think of these things as being quite dry and painful.
1: Yeah.
0: But actually it was like, it's over and done with pretty quickly.
1: That's really good to hear. We try and get it out the way really quickly.
0: Yes.
1: Because we know that's what most people aren't there for.
0: Yeah. Yeah. But no, I mean, anyway, it worked. It was worked fine, and it was good. But no, I mean, personally, that was my first time there, and I really enjoyed
1: it.
0: Yes. Okay. Yeah. Yeah. So I was having fun with that. But yes. And you're going to be doing it again this year.
1: We are. Yep.
0: So what's going to happen this year?
1: So we are looking again for nominations for incredible volunteers who make a difference anywhere in Dudley Borough.
0: Mm-hmm.
1: It could be anything. It could be they go out off their own bat and do some litter picking. It could be that they volunteer within an established organisation. Anything that makes people's lives easier, better, more joyful. If they do that on a voluntary basis, and you want to recognise them, nominate them. We want a nice variety of nominations.
0: Okay. Who gets to nominate them?
1: Anyone. Anyone can nominate a volunteer. Anyone can nominate a good cause.
0: Right.
1: So a couple of years ago, we expanded out to good causes across Dudley Borough because sometimes people don't want to single out individual volunteers.
0: Mm-hmm.
1: So we thought, actually, let's throw it open to our charities, our not-for-profit organisations, our residence groups, our uniform groups, you know, food banks, that kind of thing, any kind of good cause. That could be sports clubs as well.
0: Mm-hmm.
1: Any organisation that makes a difference that's a not-for-profit organisation, we want to see them nominated. We want to celebrate them.
0: Yeah. I mean, I know from running this show for over a year now, we've had some great organisations on it. Yeah, I mean, Provision House, the Kids Clothes Project, and Gen Hub, and you know, lots of really good people who work very, very hard just to improve the lives of people in the community. So they all deserve a big shout out.
1: That's it. And we want to give them a platform in front of, you know, our partners, local authority, delegates and dignitaries and know, people like that, just to show people that the work that just happens every day in communities.
0: There were some great speakers last year, I remember, you know, talking about what they do and why they do it. And, you know, that's kind of, you know, for some of them, their stories are actually very moving.
1: Yes.
0: You know, the journey that they've been on to bring them to that stage.
1: Yeah.
0: And you know, they're standing up on the stage saying, well, you know, we did this because. And that can be really touching.
1: It can. Yeah.
0: Yeah. So we're doing that again this year.
1: Yes.
0: And that will be October again?
1: That will happen in October. We're looking for nominations until the 31st of August.
0: 31st of August.
1: Yes.
0: So we've got till the end of the month.
1: That's right. Yeah.
0: Yeah. So if you're listening and you know somebody in the voluntary sector, yes, give them a shout out and get in touch.
1: Yeah, again, via our website.
0: Via the website. Yes. And you can append Becky's name to it, and then then she will know where it's going to get rooted to. Yeah? Good. Okay. Again, is it going to be the Briley Hill, or going to be in the same
1: place? Yes, it's going to be at the Civic toward the end of October. I want to say the 22nd, but I don't have my diary in front of me.
0: That's fine.
1: But yes, every volunteer who gets nominated gets invited.
0: Right.
1: And if an organisation gets nominated, two representatives from that organisation are invited as well. So it is very much a celebration. Everyone will get a certificate. And it is very much about showcasing the wonderful work that the volunteering community sector does across the whole Dudley Borough.
0: Good. Yeah. Very worthy cause then.
1: Yeah, absolutely.
0: Yeah. Great. Excellent. Okay. I think we'll have another tune.

0: That was C-Matt and Take a Sexy Picture of Me, But Not Like That. Sorry. It's Community Chit Chat. My name's Riff Devin, and I'm in the studio with Becky Pickin from Dudley CVS on Black Country Extra. And we're talking now about volunteering in the Dudley Borough. So, Becky, you've got some choices for people. If people are interested in volunteering, why don't you give us a rundown of some of the things, some snapshots of some
1: Absolutely.
0: Of the things available?
1: I've tried to give a mix, really.
0: I'm going to tell you, dear listener, she's come in with this huge, great wadge of paper, A4, and it's a centimetre thick at least. So there's a lot there. So if you are interested in, I'm being very serious here. I mean, we're doing it, treating it a bit lighthearted, but I'm being serious. If you are interested in volunteering, there are plenty of opportunities. So there's bound to be something that would fit you. All you've got to do is just make that initial contact. And Becky or somebody from the team will give you a contact.
1: Absolutely.
0: And
1: yeah.
0: Help you get into it.
1: I think so.
0: And I just want to say from my own personal experience, once you've made contact, it's very easy. You know, when I dealt primarily with Grace, as you know, she made it really easy to get in touch.
1: That's good to hear. Yeah. That's great.
0: You know, we met for a coffee. She said, "What are you interested in?" And I said, "Well, I'm blah, blah." She said, "That's all right. Try it. Try one of this. Try that. Try the other." And now I've got, you know, five or six things that I do over the course of a month that is brilliant, you know, and that's including this, radio presenter. It includes litter picking, which, funnily enough, I really, really enjoy, and doing a few other bits and pieces as well. So, I want to say my message, personal message, is to anybody volunteering or thinking about it, give it a go.
1: Yeah.
0: You've got nothing to lose.
1: Yeah,
0: and if it turns out not to be for you, well, that's fine. You've learned something then.
1: Yeah.
0: So that's my little rant over. But carry on.
1: That's it. I'm trying to get across the variety, I suppose, the variety of opportunities and how you can volunteer.
0: Right.
1: So, for example, Access in Dudley, a very local charity, very small charity that have been going for about 20 years or longer. And they support those with disabilities.
0: Okay.
1: And they help people with disabilities by supporting, it might be in local parks or buildings, so helping with access issues. So they'll go and do disability access audits to ensure that disabled people have the same opportunity to access services. So they're looking for a range of volunteers. So they've got remote roles.
0: Right.
1: Which you can do from home. So that might be helping to maintain the website, doing some administration. But they've got some face-to-face roles as well, which are things like helping them with community events and taking part in site visits as well to assess accessibility. So there might be some learning for people in that kind of role as well. And fundraising. That's
0: everybody
1: popular.
0: Needs fundraising.
1: Everyone needs that. Yeah.
0: Yes,
1: yeah. It's very popular. So there'll be lots of fundraising opportunities.
0: Just to clarify, you don't have to be disabled to help.
1: No.
0: Help.
1: Nope.
0: You know, you can just be completely able-bodied and they just need help. Great. So, again, if it's, you know, dear listener, if that's something that appeals, you know what to do now. We'll reiterate the web address later on.
1: Great.
0: Okay. Anything else?
1: Work supporting young people. The Access Project, for example, this is another remote opportunity, so that can be done from home. The Access Project supports students from what they say under-resourced backgrounds to overcome any barriers to opportunities for further learning, that kind of thing. And they take on volunteer coaches who work with young people who are 16 to 18, and they're looking for volunteer coaches throughout the academic year.
0: What did they mean by coach? Because that to me sounds like a sports coach or somebody like that. I mean, are we talking more? Well, I'll let you tell.
1: They've actually broken down the role. So it's helping young people to develop their skills, passing on insight, helping to spark interest. So I think helping young people to realise themselves and what they're interested in and right. how to pursue those interests. And they say you don't need any coaching experience. They will support you to be a
0: Great.
1: Coach.
0: Okay.
1: So there's some development opportunities for the volunteer as well.
0: Great. Okay. So it almost sounds like a mentoring.
1: It does. Yes.
0: Yeah.
1: Yes. Yes. Yeah. And there are a few mentoring roles in here as well. I did see some as I was flicking through.
0: Okay.
1: Another example, I've got Black Country Mental Health, previously known as Dudley Mind.
0: Right.
1: So mental health support charity. And they're looking for a range of volunteers. So they're looking for walk leaders for their mm-hmm. walk and talk service. Fundraisers is there again. and horticultural.
0: Right.
1: Project volunteers as
0: Didn't
1: well.
0: Didn't they used to be on King Street?
1: You know what? I'm not sure. They're based at Bushy Fields. That's where their main office is.
0: Okay.
1: But the horticultural volunteers are based at Woolascope Park.
0: Right.
1: There's a walled garden at Woolascope Park, and Black Country Mental Health have some
0: okay.
1: presence there.
0: Right.
1: So that's about gardening for well-being, essentially.
0: Right.
1: So, for people that like gardening or like being outdoors, there are lots of roles available
0: Brilliant.
1: As well.
0: Great. Okay.
1: Friends of Parks, you mentioned litter picking.
0: Yes.
1: Friends of Parks are in there as well. Challenge Academy, based down at Baggeridge.
0: Right.
1: Slightly out of the borough, but they're based at Baggeridge. They're an outdoor learning organisation.
0: Uh-huh.
1: And they look like high ropes, and that's what they are. But so it looks like an adventure kind of playground setup.
0: Right.
1: But it's a not-for-profit organisation.
0: Okay.
1: And it's about using those high ropes as tools for people to overcome their fears, potentially, build their mental resilience. But they have a really lovely facility, and they're looking for a gardening volunteer. In particular as
0: okay.
1: well. So
0: right. So lots if you're keen on gardening.
1: Yeah.
0: Yes. And I mean, it's not too much you could do right now because it's just so
1: it's
0: hot.
1: Too
0: but
1: hot, isn't it?
0: Yeah. Well, I say that. I mean, you know, I don't want to preempt anything because I'm not really a gardener. But, you know,
1: no,
0: it's usually the autumn time that gets when everything gets going, isn't it? But yeah. So that's actually good timing because they can hopefully find somebody between now and then.
1: Yeah.
0: And get set for the coming season.
1: Yeah.
0: Great.
1: Yeah, absolutely.
0: Okay. Any more?
1: Yeah. Crafting for Communities.
0: Mm-hmm.
1: They are a charity and it's a lovely idea. They got set up during the pandemic. They started making kits like wash bags and things like that, kind of
0: right.
1: kits for NHS workers, and it's just expanded completely. So they make useful items to bring
0: right.
1: a bit of happiness, joy, comfort to people
0: Great.
1: Who might be in hospital or in other kind of facilities and settings like that. So they're looking for volunteer drivers.
0: Mm-hmm.
1: They're looking for makers, which
0: right.
1: is, I suppose, a really nice, simple opportunity if people like crafting. It's something you can do from your home,
0: right.
1: making items that might be crafting, knitting, using your own patterns, and then they are distributed to the community. You might have seen some of the letterbox, the postbox toppers
0: mm-hmm.
1: In and around the community.
0: Yes.
1: There's quite a few in Stourbridge. I think they're crafting.
0: Yeah, the woolly hats that go on the post boxes.
1: Yes.
0: Yes.
1: Yes.
0: Yes. Yes. Some of them are really, really bright and colourful
1: yeah.
0: and that stand out. Great. Fantastic. I think we need a little bit more music. This is, ooh, yeah, you'll know this one. This is Pulp.

0: That was Pulp and Common People. My name's Riff Devin. This is Community Chit Chat, and Becky Pickin is my guest in the studio today from Dudley CVS. We've talked about all so many different areas. I mean, we just covered a lot of ground in a very short space of time. But one thing we haven't talked about is if you've got an idea for a voluntary organisation, charity or something, you can potentially help with that.
1: We can, yeah.
0: Okay. Tell me how that works, please.
1: Sure. So our group development team at Dudley CVS, team's a grand name for it. It's two of us. It's me and John. We can support with all aspects, really, of developing and running a not-for-profit organisation. So for anyone with an idea, the first thing is to get in touch and we'll have a chat.
0: Okay.
1: We'll just have a chat over a cuppa. We'll get to know you, what your idea is, what your aspirations are. And our role is a little bit of a mentor, sometimes a bit of a critical friend.
0: Yeah.
1: We're pretty well connected with other organisations in the area. So we're in a good position to link people up, because setting up a new not-for-profit organisation isn't really something that one person can do on their own.
0: Mm-hmm.
1: Very well.
0: Yeah.
1: You need that community around you. So a big part of what we do is connecting. So bringing people into our network and connecting them with others who could potentially support
0: right.
1: them in some way. So it's not just about our support, it's about the ecosystem. But we can offer so more in-depth one-to-one support with things like, what type of not-for-profit do you want to set up?
0: Uh-huh.
1: So helping you to understand the different types of not-for-profit, whether that's a charity, a social enterprise, a voluntary and community group. And we can talk you through what the differences are and what the advantages and challenges of each of those models can
0: right.
1: be. To help people new to it, to understand what their options are, the pros and cons, and to make informed decisions
0: right.
1: about what's best for them going forward, based on how they want to operate, what they want the organisation to do,
0: mm-hmm.
1: how they want to raise income for the organisation, that kind of thing.
0: So if somebody has an idea, say, I want to help do something like this, maybe, you know, talking about that crafting organisation
1: yeah.
0: we were talking about, you know, I've got this idea, but I really don't know how to go about it. You are the people to speak with. And you can do the sort of like the advice, the mentoring,
1: yeah.
0: and also the networking to connect
1: yes.
0: them with other organisations
1: yes.
0: locally.
1: Yeah, that's right. We also offer some training as well. So, for example, for charities, we can offer training on things like the roles and responsibilities of charity trustees, because there are legal responsibilities with being a charity
0: yeah.
1: trustee in particular. I always say charity is the easiest concept to define, but the hardest to actually be.
0: Okay.
1: Because you have to meet a legal definition in order to be a charity.
0: Right.
1: So
0: yeah,
1: the legal
0: sense.
1: Definition is there.
0: Uh-huh.
1: And if you can meet it, great, but it can be quite difficult to meet.
0: Okay. So if somebody, again, this is where you can advise
1: yeah.
0: what somebody can be if they might think they want to be a charity, but that's not practically possible. Can they do it some
1: yes.
0: other way?
1: Yes. Some of the work is, let's take a step back and really think about, in your ideal world,
0: mm-hmm.
1: what do you want this organisation to look and feel like in 3-5 years' time? And then we'll work backwards from that. And
0: yeah.
1: it may be that people think of charities and they have a perception of what charities are, and I completely appreciate that.
0: Yeah.
1: But yeah, you're right, charity might not be the best vehicle for that organisation. So it's about actually introducing people to other concepts of not-for-profits that may work better or
0: yes.
1: maybe easier.
0: Yeah.
1: yeah.
0: No, that makes a great deal of sense. So again, you are the people for them to come to and then say, hey, this is my idea and this is what I'd like to do. You go, we can help you with that. Sometimes, yeah, as you say, critical friend,
1: yeah.
0: that isn't your best way of going about it. Have you thought about doing this? Have you thought about doing that?
1: Yeah.
0: And then showing them.
1: Yeah. Yeah.
0: Great.
1: We've got lots of experience between us, quite a few years worth as well. So we've got a sense of what works, what possibly doesn't, what mistakes and pitfalls to avoid, that kind of thing.
0: Yeah.
1: So yeah, we can support with that, and it's, our work is quite relational, so it's not, we'll help you get started and then off you go on your way. It's we want a relationship, yeah, with the organisations that we support.
0: Yes.
1: And we want to check in with them and be there for them with whatever challenges or hear about their successes as well.
0: Yeah. Yes, and then meet them at the annual awards evening.
1: Yeah, absolutely.
0: Fantastic. Becky, it's been absolutely amazing having you on board. Thank you so much for coming.
1: Thanks for having
0: me. I've learned a huge amount today, and I hope my lovely listeners have as well.
1: I hope so too.
0: Remember, getting in touch is www.dudleycvs.org.uk.
1: That's the one. We're
0: Fantastic.
1: On Facebook as well. We're fairly active on Facebook.
0: So okay.
1: Search for Dudley CVS on Facebook and you'll find us there as well.
0: Brilliant. That's fantastic. It's been a pleasure as always.
1: Likewise.
0: You
1: Thanks,
0: take
1: Rick.
0: Care. Thank you, ladies and gentlemen. We'll be back in a few weeks and we shall have some great fun. Here's Buddy Holly. Take care of yourselves and stay cool.

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1: From the Sky News Centre at 2, a farmer who shot dead his lodger and hid his body in a concrete-filled barrel has been jailed for a minimum of 35 years. Christopher Wright, who's 73, was found guilty of murdering Richard Dyson in Barnsley. He was reported missing by his daughter in 2019. Suspicions were raised after police were told the men had argued over stolen guns. Detective Constable Fiona Bowling read a statement on behalf of the Dyson family.
2: It was a dad, a brother, a friend, an uncle, and a man with so much love to give. The pain of losing Richard is unbearable, and the way he was taken makes the pain even harder to carry. It was cruel and heartless, and we will carry that grief for the rest of our lives.
1: Norfolk police say two officers have been taken to hospital following a second night of disorder in Thetford. They were responding to reports a group was trying to get into a house last night. Two men were arrested. A woman's been charged with a range of offences after four men were injured in a stabbing in central London. It happened in Covent Garden yesterday. A Greek court ordered that an Afghan boxing champion be held in jail while tests are carried out to determine how a Scottish woman died in Athens. 38-year-old Elizabeth Jane Ross's body was found in a suitcase nearly 3 weeks ago. Police officials say the 26-year-old suspect has denied wrongdoing. Our correspondent Conor Gillis reports from Athens.
3: The other key factor in all of this is CCTV footage that has emerged, that has been verified by the authorities here, of him wheeling a suitcase through these streets here in central Athens to the place where Elizabeth's body was eventually discovered.
1: Home Office data shows there's been a record 10,000 plus referrals to the government's anti-extremism prevent scheme in a single year. Most were for 11 to 15 year olds. And former Liverpool striker Mo Salah's next club has been confirmed. The 34-year-old's joined Turkish side Trabzonspor on a 2-year deal. He'd been a free agent after ending his 9-year stay at Anfield after last season. That's the latest. I'm Cam Hall.

0: Yes, yes, everybody. Welcome back to Boots and Beats.
1: Hello, hello, hello.
0: With me, Brad.
1: With me, Tyler.
0: It's been a month, our monthly show. It's been a while.
1: Yeah, it has been a little while. A lot of stuff has gone on. But I mean, first of all, should we think we'll bring in a first little segment for the first few minutes. We'll have a quick brief of probably all the teams in the West Midlands.
0: Some local teams or, you know, the biggest teams around.
1: We don't talk on something we're uneducated on. So we'll stick with...
0: I don't think we're too knowledgeable if you go too far below the championship. So,
1: yeah.
0: With
1: respect.
0: With all due respect, you know.
1: Yeah, I mean, Albion will be in League One next year, so I'll get educated eventually.
0: You'll be educated next year.
1: Yeah. Hopefully that'll work for us. Hopefully that's the only thing that could come good out of Albion going there. But we'll move on to Albion in a second. We're going to go in order from who's highest
0: top
1: in the pyramid
0: to bottom.
1: To bottom of the championship, which is nearly Albion. We're nearly bottom of that.
0: Almost bottom,
1: Anyway, so, I mean, we'll start off with Aston Villa. I mean, talk about them in the Premier League and the Europa League. They've been good seasons overall. The Europa League win was a great win at Fenerbahce. Confirmed them top eight.
0: Yeah.
1: Emery's record, I think it's 4 Europa League wins for him. So you could definitely see Villa winning it, and they look one of the best teams in that competition, do you? So, I mean, what do you reckon Villa's aims are? Top four and Europa League, or one or the other?
0: I think, realistically, we're looking at it, it's probably going to be top five, you'd think.
1: Yeah, so they've got a lot more of a cushion.
0: And obviously, technically, they're tied for second right now with City, and I don't see any reason why they shouldn't be able to get Champions League, and I feel like they should also be looking at the Europa League, really. I feel like, obviously, being in the Prem, being third in the Prem as well, they're one of the bigger teams in the Europa League. I don't see any reason why they can't do both.
1: No, I agree. I mean, they've got an 8-point cushion to a 5th place and a 9-point cushion to 6th. So top 5 will probably more than likely be Champions League, unless the English teams have a bit of a stinker, which isn't happening, as 5 are in the top 8 of the Champions League.
0: Yeah, it's looking very good at the moment.
1: Yeah, you imagine top 5, they've got that 9-point cushion, and that's the Chelsea who look really inconsistent. Just like draw, loss, winning the FA Cup, loss, and then a win. So you can't imagine them getting 5 wins on the bench to really catch up Villa. So they've got a nice gap. And the teams below that are like your Brentford, your Newcastles and your Sunderlands, who they are.
0: Yeah.
1: Who they are just better than. So I think Villa are pretty comfy for Champions League. So I agree. I think being the best team in the Premier League this season means you're going to be one of the favourites for the Europa League. So I think they should go for both. And they've got the depth as well now, you might say. So Emery's record's unreal. And I do fancy the chances, which stings a little bit to say. But yeah, I do fancy the chances. So, I mean, when are you going to place Villa at the end of the season? Well, I'm actually going to ask you predictions for Premier League and Europa League before we move on.
0: I will say Premier League, probably I'd give them a, you know, like a 4th.
1: I agree.
0: I don't think they...
1: I've got Liverpool catching up.
0: I reckon Liverpool will catch up eventually, but a 4th place I'd give them. And then a Europa League, I don't see why they couldn't make a final or even potentially win the final, really.
1: I agree. I mean, there's all that chance. I mean, if you put a gun to my head and said, when they're going to finish, I mean, it just kind of depend on who they get at what point. But considering they are going to be one of the best teams, I agree. I think they get to a final, to be honest. I'm not going to say they'll win it.
0: I don't know if you want to say that.
1: I mean, yeah, it probably is, you know, it's holding me back a little bit, my pride. But I don't know if I'm going to win it. If you said that, I think I'd say losing the final, whoever that might be. Oh, they might win it, you know. I have to just stick with a final. I think they'll get to the final. I mean, I think they're definitely the top two teams in the competition. I think they're third in the Europa League table, with teams like Midtjylland in second. So I know Midtjylland are above them, but like they are better than that. Like they would beat him over 2 legs, I think, pretty comfortably. So yeah, it's a final for me. So
0: Quickly, before we move on to the next team, bit of conflict between Tielemans.
1: Oh yeah, I did see that. Yeah, it's interesting.
0: And
1: it's really
0: the way I think he come off the pitch, I don't even think he went towards Emery or nothing, and then Emery's just both hands just pushed him away. I think.
1: I mean, yeah, he's putting a shift for his team. I know Emery's a great manager and he's got passion and a lot of that, but in that moment, I really don't think that was needed. I mean, if a player did that to a manager, you'd have a lot more words. I don't think. To not shake the player's hand, and it's not as if he had a bad game. I can see is that the only reason he was annoyed at him is because maybe he didn't have, like, he ran off the pitch rather than walk off the pitch, or maybe in the last 5 minutes of the game he was being a bit leggy and he wasn't really putting in the like the strength for the team.
0: Yeah,
1: he wasn't
0: really
1: pulling himself through the game, but he was actually brilliant in the game when it came to his technical ability, like great balls through, progressing the ball. So he had a great game. So it really is confusing that boy that happened, but I'm sure it'll be all right. I mean, it's probably just a passion thing, so I doubt it's going to lead to anything serious.
0: Yeah, and I think we'll move down to the very bottom of the table. You enjoy this one. Wolverhampton Wanderers sitting.
1: Yes, I mean, I'm going to get there.
0: At the very bottom.
1: They've picked up the form recently, I'll give it to them. They've been good
0: points.
1: In the last few games. I mean, they're still going to get there, and the gap is just too big.
0: 5 games unbeaten, they've won 2 of those.
1: Yeah, I mean, they drew to 9 men. Like, I mean, I guess it's a point on the board at Everton, which is a hard place, but you should be really getting the winner there. I mean, the gap's just too big, unfortunately, for them. They've left it way too late. So, you know, I mean, they're building well for the Championship next season. Like, Mane is looking like a brilliant youngster.
0: He is, he is.
1: If he stays, he'll be one of the best young talents in the Championship. And if he goes, they'll get a lot of money for him. So,
0: yeah,
1: that is probably their only main highlight and best thing that's probably came out of this season. So, yeah, I mean, I just... There's not much to say, really. Yeah, they're on a good run recently. They're going to get down. They've got a manager that's good in the Championship. It's not looking as bad as it did maybe 2-3 months ago.
0: Yeah, and I mean, obviously, many people might know by now, the Pope prayed for Wolves.
1: Oh, yeah.
0: Our miracle is real. Has the Pope saved Wolves, potentially?
1: Oh, I mean.
0: He prayed for them before, I think it would have been before the Man United game, and then 5 games unbeaten.
1: Fair play. I mean, yeah, you can't, yeah, that
0: is true. Shout out to the owner of Wensfield Radio Cars.
1: I mean, yeah, they're on a good run, but just a few too many points, I think. But
0: yeah, the
1: who
0: gap
1: knows?
0: Is.
1: I mean,
0: the gap is gapping right
1: Albion
0: now.
1: Albion have got the great, like the most iconic great escape goes to Albion. So if Wolves could do that, that'd be a little bit annoying. But I genuinely would give them a 0.001% chance. I just think their gap's too big. The amount of points they'll need in these last 16 games is just. Probably averaging around 2 points a game now. You need to win
0: a
1: good amount of your games.
0: It's a 14-point gap to Forest.
1: Yeah, you'd imagine that would build up to probably like 25-ish by the end of the season. And that's just, I mean, that is actually, if you quickly did the maths, around that high 1 point, maybe like 1.7, 1.8 points a game, which is you're going to need to win pretty often. Which
0: and obviously they've
1: only got one of all
0: season.
1: They've
0: got City away next as well. So
1: yeah,
0: that will have happened by the time this comes out, to be fair. Well,
1: I mean, Haaland... I've got a lot of I've got triple Man City in my FPL, so if Wolves pull some off, that would just
0: maybe a triple captain this week. I hate to say it.
1: I know, I was thinking about that, but yeah, I mean that's about it for Wolves, really. I think unless you've got
0: I mean, there isn't much more to say when everything's
1: end of the season
0: not going too well for them, really.
1: Yeah, no, I agree. It's not exactly anything too crazy, but I mean, yeah, then we got dropped down the division, which to the Championship, which is 13th placed, Birmingham City.
0: Ooh.
1: I mean, yeah, I've saw Birmingham and Kyogo's had a bit of a stinker, but I saw you got his first goal. Stansfield, a lot of money. Hasn't had an unreal season. 8 goals, 4 assists. Like, it's not bad, but I mean, it's the money they spent on him. Everyone's expecting a lot, which I think is harsh on him, probably. But
0: yeah.
1: I mean, yeah, they came up. Some fans were like, let's just stay up. Some fans were like, let's go up. So them just sitting directly in the middle. So it's not the worst season ever, but
0: the plans they've got
1: in mind. Maybe they wanted a bit more, but. I'm sure they'll be all right with it, to be honest. I don't think.
0: Hired in Albion as well.
1: Yeah, they am, yeah. Honestly, the thing is, this would normally bother me, but I actually just don't care about the players. I'm absolutely honking. Like, they're just, honestly, they're awful. But, yeah. I mean, it's hard to kind of talk about a team for too long, Birmingham, when they're sitting 13th in the Championship directly in the middle. So,
0: yeah.
1: Wagner's been brilliant when he's came in at left back. He looks like someone that could take him to the Prem. Other than that, don't see many of these players being Prem level, so... A bit of, you know, they've got a bit of time to, you know, they've got that big stadium coming in a few years.
0: Yeah.
1: They've got a bit of time to get to the Prem, if that's their ambition.
0: A few seasons in the Championship, build a bit, and then

0: I mean, funnily enough, if you finish 21st or 8th in this division, it doesn't even make that much of a difference. On next season, you're more basically going to be at the same level again. So as long as we just stay up now, we focus on next year, we'll have more money to spend. Obviously, there's financial issues going on. We've got new owners who are ambitious and willing to spend. Whether their data-driven model actually works, I don't think it does at all. I think they need to be a bit more football-focused rather than financially focused. He was trying to keep yesterday, Max O'Leary. I'm not too confident on him. He's probably better than what we got. 19th is shocking for Albion, one of the worst seasons in our history. Yeah, it's still so not... It looks so much better than it actually feels. Like, you look at that and you think, oh, like, you're still in the driving seat to stay up. Like, you should be all right. And then next year you can spend more money because the PSL will go down. Your turnover will be higher. Like, we've got better owners, so we'll be able to spend, like, 10, 15 million next season if they really want to. So, it's as long as we stay up, it won't... The future's not looking actually too bad. I think a lot of people are accepting us to stick down here for a few years, which it might happen. You know, if we get the footballing decisions wrong, which is what's been happening under the ownership. But yeah, I mean, yeah, last game, for example, 5-0 at home to Norwich. I'll be honest, I'm normally annoyed.
1: I got so gassed when I checked the scoreline. I was literally thinking about you. I saw that.
0: I mean, yeah, as soon as the third goal went in at the 69th minute, I just went straight away. I mean, it was a mass exodus. I mean, everyone left, genuinely. That wasn't like a... Yeah, I think probably 20,000 people there, like 20, 21, 22,000. I think there's probably 5,000 after that goal. Everyone's sick of them. And you know what? The players are a good level. Like, I mean, half of these players in this team were in the playoffs with us. And since then, we've actually got better. We spent more money. So it's bonkers that we're doing so poorly. But yeah, the aim is just to stay up and build next season, which, yeah, it's just one of them, really. I mean, we've got a big game tonight, but obviously we'll know the result as this comes out. Derby away. I'm not confident as it is.
1: You say it's in your hands, but they're a bit of a bogey team, aren't they? So
0: yeah, I mean, we've won once here in the last 100 years. I think it was like 19 years ago since we last won here, something crazy like that. Even at home, they've beat us in the last recent years, so it's the worst team to come up against.
1: And they're just better than you in general at the moment.
0: Yeah, normally we're better than them, and yet they'll still beat us. But no, they're better than us and still a bogey team, so it's just a double whammy. So I'm not really confident tonight. And we've lost 10 away. We've lost 10 away league games in a row, so...
1: Yeah,
0: we are in the driving seat, but that could quickly change even by the time this comes out. So, worrying times, but let's just make sure we stay up, Albion. Please.
1: You know, I mean, I'm not sure. I would actually, low-key, like, obviously I follow Wolves because I'm from Wolverhampton, but, like, and obviously I don't really have that hate for Albion, but I wouldn't mind seeing them go down, to be honest. Yeah, just
0: that's nice.
1: Yeah.
0: I would love to see Arsenal bottle the league as well. But, anyway, Brad, do you want to move us on?
1: Next song. We got a couple throwbacks here, actually. We just had one. Now we've got Nelly, Ride With Me.

0: Hello, we are back. That was Mary J with Family Affair. So hopefully you've
1: good
0: enjoyed
1: throwback.
0: That. Yeah, that was it is a banger to be fair. Mm. But I mean, back on the football, we're going to be covering the main action in the Premier League so far in the last month or so. I mean,
1: yep.
0: We're doing the main two stories, which is Rafinha coming in to Chelsea.
1: A few
0: and
1: managers going.
0: The United manager saga, Carrick. I mean, that first performance was unreal in the Manchester derby, so.
1: Absolutely, I love seeing that, to be fair. Yeah. Little 7-point gap between first and second.
0: Yeah, Arsenal probably have won the league, but we're not going to focus on that because it's a bit boring now. I was going to say I'm a bit too good, but actually, I mean,
1: we're not good.
0: You're not even that good.
1: Everyone else is just worse.
0: Yeah, it's just one of them seasons, really, but I guess, yeah.
1: We drew 2 weeks in a row and the gaps got bigger.
0: I mean, yeah. I just don't know, yeah, you're just a bit luckier. Yeah. I mean, I guess you deserve it after 3 second places in a row. So.
1: Yeah, I don't mind it.
0: Yeah, I'm not actually too bothered.
1: Little first in Champions League.
0: I'm not bothered
1: as well,
0: at all.
1: But,
0: I'm really not bothered.
1: Not bothered.
0: I'm not bothered at all. So, I mean, yeah, we'll start off with Rafinha quickly. I'm just going to ask you the question, really, before we move on. Is he the man? Is he the man for the job? Do you think he's got that ambition? Has he got that ceiling to really manage a team like Chelsea?
1: Well, I mean, if you look at the word manage, you break it up.
0: Exactly.
1: It's man and age. And what he's doing is aging men. And, you know, obviously.
0: Obviously, the Lego,
1: Lego.
0: You know, I mean, building connections with the players that have been together for like a few years now. So that's
1: what I mean. The Lego
0: really
1: seems like he's trying to de-age the players. So I feel like it's.
0: Yeah, he's kind of confusing him a bit.
1: And, you know, I mean, he's got some interesting.
0: Yeah, no,
1: tactics,
0: I like an entertaining manager. But
1: I'm actually enjoying seeing these press conferences. You know how he takes his glove off so people can hear any claps.
0: Yeah. It's unreal. I mean, he's an interesting individual. Obviously, he managed at Hull. He managed at the lower English level and was probably like a 7 out of 10. He was good, you might say. Even though he technically failed at Hull with the players he got. But talking about Neville Chelsea, you're doing well at Strasbourg, got him into Europe. Obviously, they've got that connection, the Blue Co connection. So. I know why it happened. It makes sense why it happened, but I just don't think he's. I don't think he's it, man. I just don't know if he's got that ceiling. Like I could imagine him managing a Brighton or a Fulham and taking him to Europe. Like he's a good young English manager, but I just cannot see him managing Chelsea, not the Champions League, and getting far into Europe. I can see him gone by the end of the season. I just don't know if he's. It's just that kind of just that vibe around him. I just don't think he's got it.
1: You could prove
0: me wrong easily, but I just don't know if he got it.
1: Well, I mean, for me anyway, obviously, in his first game, Arsenal, in the EFL Cup, obviously, Arsenal won 3-2, and then winning his 1-2, obviously, one was Paphos FC.
0: That was not a good performance at all. And Brentford, he got quite lucky, and they've not really had any good performance under him so far, but they've got 2 wins out of 3, which does the job.
1: I mean, it looks good still, obviously, he's picking up the points, but, you know, I feel like, do you think it's a failure if he gets, I don't know, like conference? Because obviously they're sitting sixth at the moment.
0: I think you need to finish top six. I think their aim's going to be top five. I think sixth place is where they'll finish. Mm. Anything lower than that, and I think that's a pretty much a failure. Yeah. Mm. To not have Chelsea even in the Europa League would be dreadful for them when you consider the money they spent. And even Cole Palmer got a lot of links with him moving away. And Chelsea kind of pushing Cole Palmer away, which is mental, but... Yeah, he's got an interesting job on his hands. Chelsea, an interesting club. They're inconsistent at the minute on the football, like footballing wise. Their ownership's interesting with the money they spend on certain players. Like you look at the team and you think, oh, if you spent $1 billion, but your centre backs and keeper aren't great. You wrote it back. Your actual best player was already there in his boyhood, Reece James. So yeah, it's really interesting what's going on at Chelsea at the minute. I think they needed a bit more of an experienced head to. Driving forward.
1: I hear it.
0: I'm not praying on his downfall, but I just don't think he's it for me. But where do you think they'll finish?
1: Yeah, I mean, I'd give them where they are now, like really, like sixth.
0: Yeah.
1: Europa, or I think it's between Europa and Conference. Obviously, they're a point behind United, who are in fifth. It's probably going to be a Champions League space, but I just don't see them getting into Champions League. Really?
0: They're inconsistent as it is.
1: Yeah.
0: Let alone with a new manager. Yeah, I don't see it. I agree. I'm going to go sixth place. I can see him being in that sixth, seventh, eighth kind of range. Yeah, eighth would be really bad.
1: Yeah.
0: Might see him get the sack, but I can definitely see that happening. So
1: hopefully
0: he does well. I know he's a young English manager. Wouldn't hurt no one, but I
1: wouldn't
0: think
1: mind
0: it's
1: it, to be fair. I don't know about it being at Chelsea, but I wouldn't mind it.
0: Yeah, but I quite like Chelsea. Out of all the big six teams, they're probably my favourite.
1: Well, you're a bit of a closet Chelsea supporter. Sometimes.
0: I just like the players, actually. I think I'm underachieving with them. But, I guess Rafinha hopefully does well. But, I mean, the big managerial news is obviously Man United, the biggest club in the country, so it's obviously going to happen. I mean, yeah, first of all, just, yeah, they won 2-0 in the Manchester derby, the way they played.
1: Yeah.
0: It was quick, they was ambitious, they won the ball a lot more than they did under Jesus, they won the ball a lot more under Carrick than they did at any point under Amorim. Like, there was actually press, you know.
1: Mm.
0: Defensively, even that fullback, it looked more solid than the five-back did.
1: Mm.
0: They knew where they needed to be, and the counter-attack was lethal from Bruno playing that more advanced role.
1: Bueno's
0: obviously got the quality to score goals. So, yeah, that United team is looking great now, players-wise, and they're approaching games, so Carrick does look great. But do you think he'll do well this season? And secondly, is he the man for the job, or will be looking at other managers in the world?
1: I reckon after that City game, I feel like it's a good performance. Obviously, it's his first game, but I mean, we'll see what happens in the coming games.
0: Yeah, of course, yeah.
1: And obviously, I think if he does well, honestly, I feel like there isn't really any reason to get rid of him. I feel like obviously they're in fifth at the moment. If they got Champions League,
0: if they got top four,
1: just keep him. Really,
0: yeah, I get it. I mean, I think they'll finish in fifth. I think they'll stay where they are, and I don't think he'll get the job. I think they do need a little bit better. I mean, Carrick was a good Championship manager. He'd done the job at Middlesbrough. He did get the sack, but he didn't do anything wrong necessarily. But I don't know if he's the man. He's a bit like an Ollie situation. Like, I think he'd see after maybe a year or two it kind of fold, and then they'd have to do this process all over again. So I'd look. Yeah. If he gets Champions League, I mean, he should really be getting that with the team they've got there. They've got good players. It's not exactly crazy for him to get top five or even top four. So, yeah, I always see other managers. I mean, if you think Carrick, have you got any names in mind, or should I give mine?
1: Honestly, seeing
0: as you like Carrick.
1: I genuinely can't think of who's even available at the moment, really.
0: I have noted down two managers who are currently managing international teams. So, obviously, United, I'm waiting until the summer. They've already said that. And I just think, I mean, this isn't even 100%. Obviously, Carrick, if he does well, I don't mind that.
1: Yeah.
0: But my two shouts are Thomas Tuchel, England manager. I hope he doesn't. I mean, even if he won the World Cup, he might leave, actually. I think matter what happens, I think he'll leave. I just can. Actually, no, England, I've got the next Euros, haven't they? No, I think you'll stay for that as well.
1: Yeah, it is, isn't it? Yeah,
0: maybe not. I mean, Tuchel's my second option anyway. I've got a clear first option. So, but yeah, Tuchel would just give that. He's done one at Chelsea. He's won a Champions League with the English team. He overachieved with Chelsea, especially at the time. Like, the players actually weren't too crazy. Obviously, you had Rudiger, who was good, man, was playing well at the time. Mendy, but as soon as he left, he dropped off. Like, he did get the most out of probably a similar team to what United have now in terms of level. So I think he can overachieve. He's got that persona about him. He's got his experience. Like, he'll know how to manage a big club like that. So I think that's a good option. But hopefully, I can only imagine him getting sacked if he underachieves at the World Cup, which obviously I hope doesn't happen. So that's my second option.
1: Hopefully not.
0: My first option is the Germany manager, Julian Nagelsmann. Hopefully, I pray on their downfall. So hopefully Germany do bad. Again, if they won the World Cup, would he leave? Maybe not, because I guess he's a German, he kind of has that connection. But I can imagine Germany going out in the quarterfinals, and that would be like, meh. And I could still imagine him getting the sack. I can imagine him definitely leaving after this, or wanting to even leave himself to go back to club football, because he achieved at Leipzig. I don't know, man, they need a young manager. Like, I think it's a perfect fix. He's young, yet still experienced. He's had such big jobs while still being young, so they'll be able to actually create a process with him. And it was kind of the way he played football does match what Carrick was doing, but probably at a higher level and more tactical approach, because them counter-attacking, them solid defensively. So, yeah, he's the man. But are you sticking with Carrick?
1: Yeah, and I've just thought as well, obviously, nothing really came of it, but Ole Gunnar Solskjaer did, I'm pretty sure he made himself available or said he was available for the job before, obviously, Carrick got brought back, I'm pretty sure.
0: Yeah, no, I mean, yeah, really interesting. I mean, I would have liked it just for a neutral, but would it have worked? I mean, we'll never know. But Carrick has had a good start, so I think they'll be happy with a stick with Carrick. But Ollie would have been good, to be honest. It would have been interesting.
1: Yeah.
0: Obviously, he did better with United than people give him credit for. Like, he did still finish Champions League. Obviously, he had that iconic Champions League campaign when he first joined.
1: Yeah.
0: And what he did after it wasn't great. That last season before he left, I think it was like 7th or 8th, and then he got the sack. Like, it's not great, but like, he didn't really create any harm. Like, he didn't do an awful job, so I would have liked to see it. But obviously, Carrick's doing a good job, so we'll see how long this manager bounce can continue for. So,
1: I mean, obviously, for me anyway, it's Arsenal at home for Man United next.
0: Yeah, it is.
1: I don't really see him continuing the form, really. So
0: really, how bad Arsenal have been recently in United. That big win, the way them counter-attacking teams.
1: I would
0: give Arsenal the 3 points.
1: Back, you know.
0: Yeah, if I had to do a prediction, I would give Arsenal like a 2-1 win, but I can 100% see United picking up a point or even a win there. You're not that good, really, genuinely. I know you're top of the league, but you're not that good.
1: I mean, I saw made me laugh yesterday. I saw Rooney chatting about Arteta. I think he said Arteta's scary, and he said Arteta's got aura. So.
0: Oh, okay, fair enough, Wayne. Don't worry about
1: it. Wayne's going against his own team here, so.
0: Why has he said that? I don't know. Fair enough. I mean, the thing is, he said that, respectfully. He hasn't, so I don't know what he said. I can get you saying that about, like, Pep or something. He was a rival to United. I can get it. Arteta? Really?
1: Aura.
0: He's got no aura. He's a good manager, and he's done well with Arsenal when it comes to rebuild. It did take him about £600 million, but he got there eventually.
1: Eventually.
0: Yeah, I mean, I just don't get that. But fair enough, Wayne. I mean, he's got more experience in the game than me, so I'll give him that.
1: Maybe he knows.
0: I'll let him off. But I can see Arsenal getting the win, but I don't think it's as secure as you think.
1: Mm. Well, anyway, I think we'll move on to the next song. This is another throwback, but it's a bit more of it's a more recent throwback now.
0: Oh, here we go.
1: Got Dangerous Love, Fuse ODG, and Sean DePaul.
0: Banger.

0: That was Dangerous Love. Brad, you wasn't wrong. That was an absolute banger.
1: What a banger.
0: Absolutely brilliant from you. But I mean, yeah, before we finish, we've got one more section remaining, and it is a bit of fun. We've covered the main things in the Premier League, the local team, so we're getting it. We're going to end it, sorry, on a bit of fun. So it is a tenable to finish. So quickly, your aim is to get 10 out of 10, because I've gave you a reasonably easy round. Like, you should be able to get probably 8 or 9 in there.
1: You reckon?
0: You've also now got...
1: With my football knowledge.
0: You've got 3 lives to use and a life line. Or I can give you a hint at any point, but you just have to ask me, basically.
1: Okay.
0: And, so basically, okay, so the round is 10 FA Cup winners, but no team is used more than once, otherwise. If you said City, if you said the Big Six, it would more than likely give you 9 of them. So...
1: Yeah.
0: So let's say, for example, if a team won it in 2012, 13 and 14... it would only show 14 and then drop down to who won it in 2011. You know what I mean?
1: Okay, yeah.
0: That kind of, yeah. Teams on in there more than once. So let's get on with it. So you've heard, it is 10 FA Cup winners. You've got unlimited time limit. But also, let's not take the mick a bit.
1: Well,
0: give you a bit of time.
1: Unlimited, but not unlimited.
0: Can't be here all day, you know what I mean?
1: Yeah, we don't.
0: These
1: sure.
0: want to move well, on as well. Yeah. So, yeah, the 10 FA Cup winners, three lives and a lifeline.
1: Okay.
0: So, let's go.
1: Can I just go whenever?
0: Yep, go.
1: Arsenal.
0: Oh, yeah, okay, that's one.
1: Man City.
0: That is two.
1: Manchester United.
0: That is three.
1: Liverpool.
0: Correct. Yeah, got a few nice ones here.
1: Chelsea.
0: That is five for the Big Six, and they are all correct.
1: Thank you, obviously.
0: Yep.
1: Tottenham's not in there.
0: So far, you've got United, Liverpool, Arsenal, Chelsea. Wait,
1: that's five out of ten.
0: United, City, Liverpool, Arsenal, Chelsea, sorry. So, yeah, that's five out of the ten.
1: I'm trying to remember. Leicester City.
0: That is correct. That is,
1: I couldn't remember if it was FA Cup or Carabao.
0: No, that was the FA Cup. Tielemans scored a screamer in the final.
1: I remember that, yeah. Now it gets difficult, because yeah. how many years am I going back here now? Because I feel like I'm named like the last.
0: I'm not going to give you the hint yet. You're going back. I mean, so you've got 1, 8, 9 and 10. So you've not got the most recent winner.
1: I've not got the most recent one.
0: And then you've not got 8th, 9th and 10th, which 10th goes back to the mid-90s.
1: Wait.
0: Obviously, they're Big Six dominance.
1: Let me think, bro. Well, I've got one. Is that who's left? 1, 8, 9, 10?
0: Yeah.
1: So you win it last? Am I okay in there?
0: So yeah, I mean, so you go...
1: Oh!
0: Oh, here we go.
1: Newcastle. Wait, no, that was Carabao.
0: I'm giving that as an answer.
1: That counts.
0: You said that,
1: sorry.
0: Yeah.
1: That counts. That does count.
0: Two lives remaining.
1: That was Carabao.
0: You've got time to work with. A bit of a silly shoot, though. You've lost. Oh! You could have kept. There you go. I know you
1: Crystal Palace.
0: It. Yes, there you go. That is correct.
1: Yeah.
0: Yeah, that is the most recent winner. Now, I thought you'd get all then. That's the reason I want you to get 10 out of 10.
1: Eight.
0: You've got the
1: eight,
0: first
1: nine, ten.
0: Seven, and you've got 8th, 9th, and 10th. 10th goes back to the mid-90s. 8th is the late noughties, that kind of era, and then. Ninth is probably the early noughties.
1: Okay, let me think.
0: So you've got late noughties, early noughties, mid-90s.
1: Oh, okay.
0: Obviously, this is where I was expecting the lifeline or to maybe use a few hints.
1: Yeah, I can't like that. Newcastle one was a dumb. That just came to my mind straight away. Because I swear, I'm trying to think, I know this, like, I don't know if this is too early or not, but...
0: Too early? You're going back a long time, so...
1: Yeah, like, I actually can't remember, like...
0: I mean, you've got two lives.
1: I literally saw something the other day about like a team from like 20. It must have been like, it would have been late noughties. Like, you run around, this is the team that I saw the other day.
0: I mean, with that logic, it should be in there.
1: I actually can't remember.
0: Oh.
1: Genuinely.
0: I mean, you can chuck it a name out there, and then you've got a lifeline, which is a hint from me.
1: I'm trying to think who's winning the FA Cup in 2000 and what, probably like 2009 or something.
0: Yeah, that kind of era, yeah.
1: Yo, am I allowed a clue?
0: I mean, yeah, but that's your only hint.
1: Yeah, because I'm going to need
0: Do you want seven, wait there.
1: Is it 8, 9, 10?
0: It's 8, 9, 10, sorry. Do you want 8th, 9th, or 10th as your hint?
1: I feel like I've got the most chance of getting 8th, innit?
0: So probably. You want the hint for 8th place?
1: Yeah, go on.
0: They are currently in League One.
1: League One? Who's in League One, bro? Like, they're not in, I'm pretty sure they're not in League One, but I was thinking Blackburn, but I don't know if I should. Like, not for 2009, I was thinking like an early one, but.
0: Mm-hmm. I mean, yeah, really, you just think of Like, a Swindon's not going to win it, with all due respect. Like,
1: yeah.
0: Obviously, there's a, you know what? I'll be nice, I'm struggling. There's a League One team, a Championship team, and a Premier League team left.
1: There's a Premier League team in there now? Okay.
0: Yeah. Because I feel like I'm struggling, so I'll be nice.
1: Nah,
0: we all do want you to win.
1: I do want to say Blackburn, though.
0: You got a final answer?
1: Yeah.
0: That is incorrect. You've got one life left. Blackburn are in the Championship, yeah. Not a bad shout. There was they won the Premier League, obviously, the first season it began. So it isn't the worst shape.
1: I swear they
0: ever
1: won like an FA Cup or something, though. But, you know, maybe. It was probably like before that.
0: Yeah, I'd imagine. I'd imagine Blackburn is a big team. They probably got an FA Cup.
1: A Prem team.
0: Earlier.
1: A Prem team that's got it. That's won
0: yeah,
1: it.
0: Yeah, and a pretty big Prem team. The Big Six. Like, one of the biggest if you get rid of the Big Six.
1: So you got like. Oh. I'm trying to think. He's winning an FA Cup. Like a,
0: the Premier League team is in 10th, by the way.
1: In 10th?
0: Yeah, in the mid-90s. That is the last time a Prem team, well, other than Leicester and Palace, actually. Now, there has been quite a few mid-table Prem teams that have won it.
1: They were mid-table when they won it?
0: No, I don't know.
1: Oh.
0: Mid-90s. Probably a little better than that. No. Yeah, a little bit better than that.
1: This is my last goal, innit? Because I've got one life left.
0: Well, you've got this life, and then you've got, obviously, then you're on 0 lives, and you can chuck one more answer out. So you've technically got 2 answers left. Guys, I wasn't going to help him. Like, I was going to just stick with the one lifeline, but I feel quite bad now. And we all do want him to win.
1: No. Wait.
0: Come on.
1: Is it?
0: You've got this.
1: I can't imagine like a... Okay.
0: A big team in the Prem, that's not Big Six. That, in my opinion, if you said that to me, that'd give me 3 in my head.
1: In my head, I think Newcastle.
0: Yeah, that's what I think.
1: Then...
0: I mean, the biggest one. You haven't said the biggest other than the Big Six.
1: Probably like Villa.
0: Yeah.
1: But I didn't think it was Villa. I didn't want to say Villa. Villa.
0: Oh, incorrect. You've got one answer left. It's not Villa. And you've already said Newcastle, by the way, so don't say that again.
1: I know.
0: So it's not either of them two. So.
1: Then who's the next big team? Like a.
0: This might be opinionated, but I think it's clear who the big three are if you get rid of the Big Six.
1: Because now my brain's going blank on Prem teams. Like, I'm thinking, like, it's not going to be, like, Brighton.
0: Blue,
1: Prem team. It's not going to be, like, a blue Prem team that I've not said.
0: Yep.
1: Oh. Yeah, this is peak.
0: I mean, you could chuck out a rogue shout at the Championship or...
1: A rogue Championship shout. A rogue Championship shout.
0: Or you could sit with a Prem. I mean, I've gave you a lot of hints for the Prem. I feel like for me, I mean, they're my blue, big Prem team. Come on.
1: This is going to be so stupid. Because why can't I think?
0: Yeah, lads.
1: Everton.
0: There you go. What helped you there?
1: I don't know. It must have been the wind.
0: Yeah. Must have been the wind.
1: Everton.
0: Yeah, lad.
1: Must have been the wind.
0: Incorrect, sorry, what?
1: Yo.
0: That is correct. Everton is right. And... The aim was 10, but in my mind, I was thinking 8 would be a good showing. Like, these two, I'm a Championship and a League One team, so I'd get it. One of them put up. You didn't hear anything there. You actually still wouldn't know who it is. I think that's probably the hardest one. The most iconic one. I think you'll be surprisingly annoyed if you don't get this one, because it is very iconic.
1: I feel like I've got it.
0: Who is it?
1: Portsmouth.
0: That is correct.
1: I don't swing the wind again. I don't know what I heard.
0: I mean, you know what? I would say my apologies, but I really wanted to get it, people. If I gave him a hint, I might have actually just did that anyway.
1: What's the last one I need to get?
0: I mean, that wasn't even the iconic one I was talking about.
1: Can you tell me what, please?
0: It's a League One team, and it's probably, in my opinion, the most iconic late winner in an FA Cup final. And I'm going to give it...
1: What place is it again? Did you say?
0: Hmm? Oh, they are in 8th. So, 8th. Surprisingly recent.
1: Like early, what's that? Early 2000s?
0: Well, no, it would have been... Do you actually want the exact year?
1: Go on.
0: Oh, do I trust the connection in here? No, sorry, my apologies. I don't know
1: if we've got much time left to look for the last...
0: Okay.
1: To look it up too fair, so I'll just throw one
0: out. Watson got the winner.
1: Wait, can I know the league?
0: League One, Watson got the winner.
1: League One, Watson.
0: Roberto Martinez was the manager. I'm basically giving it... I'm giving it to him, people, because I just want him to get it. Come on, you don't know?
1: Nah, bro, I genuinely don't know.
0: Honestly.
1: Nah, wait.
0: Just chuck out a shout for us then.
1: Who's even a League One, bro?
0: You know what, should I give you like... Who wants to be a millionaire? 4 options.
1: Yeah.
0: We'll go Bolton, Wigan, and... Yeah, you can have 3, actually. I'm being really nice, because obviously he wasn't going to be
1: Bolton.
0: The last one. Oh my God, bro.
1: No.
0: It's a Wigan. It's Bolton on the biggest team. So I get the reason, but it was Wigan. Roberto Martinez was the manager.
1: I got nine with the help of the wind.
0: Yeah, would have been seven, probably. But yeah. I thought I'd help you out. But yeah, not a bad. 9 out of 10's not awful. It's a decent showing, so well done. And I guess that rounds you up.
1: That does round it up. We're coming to the end now. We'll leave you off with two tunes. Hold On, We're Going Home, Drake. And then the greatest, Sia featuring Kendrick Lamar. Well,
0: bringing it bangers.
1: Goodbye. We'll see you next month.
0: Au revoir.

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1: From the Sky News Centre at 3, a cruel and heartless killing. That's how the family of Richard Dyson have described his murder by 73-year-old Christopher Wright. The farmer's been jailed for at least 35 years for shooting his lodger dead and hiding his body in a concrete-filled barrel, which wasn't found for 6 years. NHS bosses are being urged to prepare for regular summer heatwaves in the same way they plan for winter conditions. There's been an estimated 2,700 excess deaths in England and Wales across May and June when temperatures hit record highs. Dr. Hilary Williams is from the Royal College of Physicians.
2: Last year, 57% said that they didn't feel the NHS was prepared. During this last month, people have done everything they can to adjust patients' medication, you know, do more telephone appointments, look at cooling systems where possible. But we started, I think, pretty unprepared.
1: Norfolk police say two officers have been taken to hospital after a second night of disorder in Thetford. They were called to reports a group was trying to get into a house following an anti-immigration demonstration last night. Reform UK is promising to cut the number of vape shops by 70% and bring in tougher penalties for hiring illegal workers. It claims that undocumented workers are to blame for stagnant wages and rising youth unemployment. Our political correspondent Rob Powell says not everyone agrees.
3: An even bigger reason would be issues around productivity and investment infrastructure in the country. Whether illegal working is one of the primary drivers of youth unemployment as well is questionable, given when there are a lot of other factors at play there too.
1: The SNP's written off the value of the motorhome bought by former chief executive Peter Murrell. The estranged husband of Nicola Sturgeon pleaded guilty to embezzling more than £400,000 from the party earlier this year. And the Argentine Football Association is making the 15th of July National Football Teams Day. It's to mark their World Cup semi-final victory over England. That's the latest. I'm Cam Hall.

0: good afternoon and welcome back to Unheard Voices with me, Catherine Beeman. I've brought Harry along today.
1: Yay!
0: I thought we'd... well, to be honest, he comes along every time, doesn't he? But he not does. Every time he, you know, likes to talk too much.
1: Yeah. But, and today we're going to try and fix up some dates for him to come and do the techie stuff. Yeah. So then he'll be running his mum's desk as well.
0: That's it, yeah. He'll be running it. It's no good me running it. I'd end up breaking something. Yeah.
1: Well, I'll push buttons, but it don't work. So what's been going on then?
0: Well, we've broken up for the 6 weeks holidays. We've survived the first week. There's been some challenges, but there always is. I always say that. You know, you're never going to get a day where it runs smoothly. There's always going to be challenges every day. But I think
1: is it because the school routine? Yeah. I mean, like Harry's homeschooled. Yeah. It's different for you, the girl, isn't it?
0: Yeah.
1: Your daughter. So is it the change in routine and they have to adjust, then readjust?
0: Yeah. So she thrives on a routine at school. But then at home, it's people who have got 10 children will understand what I'm saying. So she thrives off a routine, but also thrives off not having that routine as well at the same time. But it just takes a bit to adjust.
1: Mm.
0: I mean, Harry's routine has changed slightly because he's not doing the things he was doing before because it's holidays. I can't home educate him in the holidays because I just wouldn't have to concentrate.
1: So
0: with
1: you still have to have your break from home school in the school holidays.
0: Yeah.
1: Because I bet his mates are saying, are you still doing your lessons, H?
0: Yeah.
1: No.
0: He's got to, you know, he's got to have that bit of a break from doing it.
1: Yeah.
0: But I just couldn't do it anyway, not with your sister. It would be impossible, wouldn't it, Harry?
2: Yeah.
0: So, we've survived the first week. We've done some bits this week, haven't we? We've got 2 weekends away booked. I think I'm towards the end of getting my car sorted because I've had a lot of trouble with my car because somebody reversed into it and just drove off. Yeah. So that's been a bit stressful. We've got 2 activity sessions booked in for August, August the 14th and August the 21st. They are fully booked. So there's 20 spaces in each and they're all gone. I've even got a list, like a waiting list for people to, which people have got their names down in case anybody drops out. And then obviously we'll go back September and then we've got the fundraiser in October. We're just sort of taking each day as it comes, aren't we? Harry did have his first ADHD appointment this week, though, which went really well. Mm. Nancy also had a blood test the same day, which was interesting. The blood test itself was fine because I mean, it was the one day I hadn't given her any medication because I thought, she's had it for a few days. I'll give her just one day break from it because they are controlled drugs. She's only 9, so that's why I thought... Never again. We were in the blood test place after Harry had his appointment and she was bouncing from one lap to another, accidentally headbutted Harry on the nose. Then she was on the floor, lying on the floor underneath the chairs and wouldn't come out. She was running up and down as well, wasn't she? And you've got people looking at you as if to say, control your child.
1: Yeah.
0: You know what? It's not that we both both told her, but no. And then when we got in there, she sat on my lap and I held her. I only held her, but she was fine with it. She absolutely bossed this blood test. And Harry sat there and he went, she did better than me. Because Harry's no good with them, are you, mate? But I only held her because I didn't want her to fidget while she was having it done. And then something happened. So that was interesting. And then Harry had his appointment just before, which went really well, didn't it? He was really lovely. Harry should have had Nancy's consultant, but I think her mum's been poorly or something, so I think that's why they've given Harry somebody else. So Harry had Dr. Iyer. He was fab.
1: Mm-hmm.
0: I always worry when I take Harry to appointments because he's not obvious like his sister. So if you didn't know him, you wouldn't know that there was anything going on. It's only when you get to know him and you see the traits and you see the things he does and, the way he is, which isn't a bad thing, but that's when you see it. So I always worry that it's not going to get picked up on. but it was, wasn't it? Mm-hmm. It picked up on it straight away, and I was relieved. And then he did say that, you know, we've got a lot of evidence from when he was at school. He wants his two tutors to do a report and a Vanderbilt questionnaire, and I've got to do one of those as well. And then he's got to have a QB test done, which is like a computer test. So he's in a room on his own. Nancy had this done. Nancy was actually one of the guinea pigs when this was first brought out into Russell's Hall. There was her and another girl. And when the nurse brought Nancy back from that, she said at one point she was sat upside down. So,
1: my auntie'd say, turn a brain, that wool.
0: Yeah, literally. So Harry's got to have that done. So you just sit in a room at a computer. There'll be a nurse in there with him. And there's a camera in there that will watch his movements, so fidgeting and things like that. But then the computer test, it's just a bunch of shapes and he's got to click at certain points. And that will test sort of the concentration side of things. But he did say at the end, because I worry with Harry that people think I'm just trying to label him because of his sister and myself. But I'm not, because I said I wouldn't be here if I didn't think he'd got ADHD. I know he has. That's why I'm here. And he said, no, he said, I agree. He said, you've done the right thing. He said, we diagnosed from the age of 6. He's 13 now. He said, so, you know, you've definitely done the right thing. He said that he thinks it'll be more of the inattentive ADHD, which I would agree with, which is sort of, you know, your brain and not having 5 minutes rather than... I mean, I do think there are spurts of hyperactivity with Harry, and Dr. Iyer did say this as well, and he's a fidget, but he thinks it's mainly inattentive with these, you know...
1: Is that a bit like... when I was tested for dyslexia, they said, if you're creative, then your brain has got more than one thing going on at the same time.
0: Yeah.
1: So when it comes out, it comes out in a jumble. Although it's not a jumble to you, it is a jumble to everybody else. So it seems as though you can't articulate yourself for want of a reason. You know perfectly well what you're saying and writing, but nobody else does.
0: Yeah.
1: You know what I mean? Is that a similar sort of thing?
0: Yeah, because when you've got ADHD, your brain is non-stop.
1: Yeah.
0: You know, you've got a million thoughts racing through your head at one time. You can't focus on just one because they're all clumped together. I mean, medication does help, I'll be honest. I mean, it doesn't take it away, but it calms the brain down without a doubt. Yeah, and then I think that's where, like, the hyperactivity can come out and the fidgeting, because he is a fidget. He's a massive fidget. And he has, like, spurts of hyperactivity. But Harry's hyperactivity comes out in, like, a wind-up mode, doesn't it, Harry?
2: Yeah.
0: Where you can wind me up or your sister up. So some people just look at him and think, oh, he's just being a boy.
1: Mm.
0: It isn't. It's the hyperactivity side where he's just being an absolute wind-up.
1: So how about sleep? I mean, do you dream, Harry? You know, when you go to sleep, do you dream?
2: Sometimes
1: you do. I just wondered if his mind had continued to be race as fast. When you're asleep,
0: He does struggle to get to sleep, which is something that Dr. Iyer he mentioned. And I said, well, he's already on melatonin, but it's only 2 mil. So, but I said, it's not doing anything. He just can't, that's why he's tired this morning. He just can't get to sleep. And then he did ask you some questions, didn't he?
2: Yeah.
0: So I let him answer those questions. And then I just sort of step in when he needs a little bit of help. But he mentioned the sleep, and then he said, well, we'll switch you to the tablet form, which is what they've done for Nancy anyway, and up it to 4 mil. So we're just waiting on that. But, yeah, his brain just doesn't... When he was little, his sleep was quite good. Nancy's never been a good sleeper, but Harry's sleep was quite good. But then the older he's got... The less his sleep, you know what I mean? His sleeping's got worse, not being able... Once he's asleep, he's gone.
1: Mm.
0: So that's where it differs to his sister. So she struggles to get to sleep and stay asleep. Once Harry's asleep, he's gone. It's just getting to sleep, that's the problem. And we've tried a few things. And I even said to Dr. I said, it's not even the Xbox or the phone, because even when you remove those things, he still can't get to sleep.
1: Mm.
0: He's just lying there wide awake, or he does have high anxiety, so he will worry about a load of things, you know, and that's whirring round in his head as well. But yeah, it was just nice to sort of, I did say to Dr. I said, you've made me feel better and reassured, knowing that I've done the right thing. And
1: I suppose, you know, somebody validating what you know.
0: Yeah.
1: It ain't as if you've got to defend yourself 24/7 to everybody, which is what you must do when you're out. And people, like you say with your daughter, people will go, well, why can't you control your child? And then you have to explain. A bit like Donna does with Freddie. Not so much now because she's used to it. But in the early days when he was little and he used to have a meltdown, it'll be, oh, can't you keep him still? And he go, well, I can't actually because he's autistic. And they go, oh, and then she explains, and they go, oh, yeah, oh, isn't he lovely and all that. You know,
0: yeah,
1: but it's that initial judgment that you shouldn't have to explain, should you?
0: No, really? And you get loads of it as well. I mean, I don't, obviously, I do try and get her to stop running about and stuff. I don't let her do it. I'm not one of these that just lets them both do things because they're this or because they're that.
1: Mm-hmm.
0: There is discipline, and I do try my best, don't I? But I should have given her a medication, because when she has the medication, she's still very much Nancy, just on a slightly calmer level.
1: Mm.
0: She can still be hyperactive with the meds, but it is on a calmer level, so she's more manageable. She listens better. But when she doesn't have them, she's like a little whirlwind.
1: Yeah, yeah.
0: She's my wild child, and I have said that from day dot. Whereas Harry, absolutely, you know, golden. Not that she's not golden, but do you know what I mean? I never had any, you know, never any issues or anything, which is why as he's got that a bit older, and I started to see more, probably from the end of year 5 going into year 6 at home more so. And I was just sort of watching and observing and just seeing, because I wasn't sure if it was just me or if it was, do you know what I mean? But then Harry made a comment the other day. We were looking at old videos, weren't we, and pictures. And he said to me, jokingly, and he's like, Mom, why did you not see it? I was like, Harry, I just don't know. It just wasn't staring me in the face. It wasn't obvious.
1: Mm.
0: Like, Nancy's really obvious, but he just wasn't obvious. Like, all the little things he used to do, he was, you know, certain food textures, smells. He was particular with the way he had things. If people moved stuff, like, he'd have a fit. Even when we took him to have his hair cut, I have got some classic pictures of Harry, right, when he's having his hair cut, and when he's only little, and he's scrunched his face up, right, and he hated having his hair cut.
1: He's looking at me saying, no, that wasn't me, it could be me.
0: Keeping them for the 18th birthday.
1: Yeah.
0: But it's not until you look back and you think, well, that's because he didn't like the feeling of the buzzer, you know, the whatever you call it.
1: Yeah.
0: And then the little hairs on his back. He hated having his hair cut. And you could see his face was just all scrunched up, and it was every time you'd take him. It's not until you look back and you look at those things and then you all piece it together, and it's like, it was there all along. Mm. I just didn't see it. And, you know, he never struggled academically. With his handwriting, yeah, that's always been an issue, but we know what that is now. But he never struggled with his learning. He was always one top of the class, and, you know, so it just never stuck out, if you like. And then
1: which
0: the
1: in a way, was it? He was a fool. No, I'm not saying he's a fool to himself, but because he was studious and that, it was more difficult to detect.
0: Yeah, and it's like Dr.
1: Until he gets from the smaller space of a primary junior school.

0: then that was it then. It was, he really did struggle with the environment, with the class changes, with the noise levels, with the different smells, everything. So that was a big trigger for Harry, I think. Although I could already see it, it was a big trigger for it coming out more, I suppose. It was already there, but the school, that school triggered it in the sense of it was showing a lot more. You know, and it was the school were like, they couldn't believe it, because obviously there wasn't much previously that came with him, evidence-wise. So then within 2 weeks of being at this school, it was obvious that he was really finding things difficult, and then that just then progressed and continued until it got to a point where I just weighed it up and I was like, how is this benefiting Harry being here? Because I can't see the benefits right now. Like, we've tried everything. I've worked with you. We tried other stuff, but then I'd asked for other things and they'd said no, because he wasn't throwing chairs across the classroom and he was academically able. And I think that is so wrong on so many levels to refuse a child support because he's not kicking off and he's not struggling academically, you know. And ever since I've pulled him from high school, the difference in him is amazing. Everybody's commented he's happier, he's less anxious. He still gets anxious, but he's less anxious. His spark's come back, he's enjoying learning. I mean, when we had all that hot weather, you know, the really, really hot weather, he said to me the one week, he said, Amy is coming, isn't she, on Thursday? And I said, well, as far as I know, Harry, yeah. And he said, well, I hope so, because I want to do English. And I looked at him and I said, you want to do English? And he went, yeah. You would never have got that from him before.
1: No,
0: not even with maths.
1: And I was going to say, should we play a record?
0: Yeah, yeah.
1: And then the question I was going to ask is, because you say you're going on a couple of weekend breaks, is the preparation different? Or if there are people out there that are thinking, well, you know, we'd like to take ours away for a weekend, but it's just going to be bedlam and stuff like that. So do you prepare things differently? I know Donna had to discover what suited Freddie best. And in the end, they found, for some reason, they found cruises.
0: Oh, okay.
1: He was better on cruises than on planes and stuff.
0: Yeah.
1: And, you know, and although they've took him back on a plane, they know that he's going to be chilled out on a cruise. Just weird. Maybe it's the waves, I don't know. But anyway, we'll play a double yedder. We're going to play Michael Jackson and Billy Jean and a track by Luke Combs that's been played on loads of radio stations. I think country, well, not, you think country and western, new country. It's just the in thing at the moment. Yeah. You know, you just hear it everywhere. So we'll be back in a bit.

0: Welcome back. That was Lola Young and Messi. And before we had a musical break, you mentioned earlier on that you're going on a couple of weekend breaks or short breaks and that. So would you say you have to plan it in a different way than, I mean, it's always a big thing if you're taking kids away, but do you have to account for various things that other people, maybe if they've got 10 kids, don't think about it, and then they get there, and it, you know, and it's a complete nutter.
1: I think it depends on where you're going.
0: Yeah.
1: I mean, we're going to the first weekend away. We're going to Cheddar Gorge, and stopping in the caravan at House Seasons.
0: I must have been about, what are you, 13?
2: Yeah.
0: I must have been about 9, and you used to pay every. My dad used to pay every week into the paper shop. Everybody, all on the estate, used to pay. And then I think it was either Nash's or was it Callaway's, used to come to Barclays. And then you'd go to somewhere like Cheddar Gorge on a coach, and that's the only holidays we had. So, ages, probably 60 years since I've been to Cheddar Gorge.
1: We love Cheddar Gorge. When we went away last year, we spent the day there and we did Wookie Hole and we did all of that. Because that's nearby, isn't it? Well, that's in Cheddar, isn't it? Wookie Hole, I'm sure it is. So we're going back to Cheddar for 3 nights. But we try to plan the days so the kids know what we're doing on what days. So the first day we're there, we're actually going into Weston for the day first before we go into Cheddar. And then I haven't got as far as after that yet, but I'm going to plan the next couple of days so the children know what we're doing and when we're doing it. They've had to have a look at the pictures of where we're staying, so they can see it for themselves. You know, more so Harry than Nancy's asked me questions about where we're staying. Is it bunk beds? Is it twin beds? You know, that kind of thing. Just different questions. I suppose it just reassures them that they're going to be comfortable. And then the second one, we're going again, but it's still Somerset. We're going to Breen. But we love it there. There's a lot for the kids to do. And we're stopping at the caravan site we stopped at a couple of years ago.
2: Beachside,
1: which was quite funny when I told Nancy, because she couldn't. Nancy's got no concept of time and she can't remember. This is why when we go away, that's another thing I do. I tell her every week that we're going away, it's so-and-so, because she's got no concept of time, and she'll ask me how many nights and how many days are we going for, or how many nights and days is it till we go away. So I keep reminding her so it's not just sudden. I mean, Harry's got, you've got a good concept of time, I think, so he's okay with that. So when I told Nancy where we were going, and she went, I can't remember that one. And I said, do you remember the caravan site where we were coming off the beach at night time and you ran off from Mummy and Mummy couldn't find you anywhere and it was going dark? I was carrying this massive giant turtle inflatable. So I thought she was next to me. I turned round and she wasn't. She'd gone, and it was quite dark, wasn't it, Harry?
2: Yeah.
1: And then I'd got people on the caravan site looking for her. And then I was in all panic because I couldn't find her. I was really sort of distressed. And I got back to the caravan that we were staying in. She was sat there grinning on the sofa. So she'd made her way back
0: to
1: our caravan. She knew the way. And she was just sat there smiling while I was all in a mess because I thought I'd lost her.
0: Is fear a different? Is fear a concept that is different for send kids?
1: She's got no fear at all.
0: I was going to say,
1: none. Harry does. Some do and some don't. Some can be too fearful, which is what I would put Harry at. But Nancy has then got no fear at all. It's quite worrying in some ways because you've got to have eyes on her 24/7. Because if you don't, you just don't know what she's going to do or where she's going to go. And, you know, especially after that incident, gosh, my heart was in my mouth. And I just do not let her out of my sight now at all. My eyes are on her 24/7 when we're out and about. Or Harry. Harry's another good one. He watches her really well. So, because even though they've got the same conditions, they're on two different levels.
0: Levels, yeah.
1: Like, she's... And again, that's not to take away Harry's struggles, because he does struggle. but we work through it, don't we? And you're okay. But then Nancy's like having five children. It's a lot. I love her dearly, but it is a lot. And she has got challenging behaviours, and you know, and I feel bad in a way when I describe her like that, because it makes her sound bad. But she's not. She's a lovely little girl. Mm-hmm. It's just these are the things that come with it.
0: So are you constantly thinking beyond, like, with Harry, he's going to be homeschooled, he'll get to same GCSE 15s, and then would you then think, well, is it worth trying him back in education in the sixth form, or homeschool him to get to college?
1: He's going to college.
0: And then with the daughter, is it, well, she's very different, so how do we handle from when she's 11 onwards?
1: Yeah, Harry, I'll be honest, I don't have any concerns with about when he's older. I think he will be absolutely fine. I think I'm not going to say there aren't going to be any struggles, because there probably will be, and wobbles, as I call them. But I think he will be, I think he'll love college because it's more independent. He's going to be home educated until college, and then he's going to go to college. He's got an idea of what he wants to do. I worry a little bit, but not as much as I do with Nancy, because Nancy is very different. Nancy will be going, touch wood, will be going to a specialist school after Roberts for secondary. And yeah, I don't know with Nancy. I can't sit here and say I know which direction it's going to go in after secondary, because I just don't know. She's very arty, loves forest school, loves animals. I can see her perhaps working with animals when she's older, or she keeps saying about being an artist. I can see her doing something to do with those things. And, you know, I think with support, she will also be okay, but she will need support. Mm. You know, she'll need perhaps more support than what Harry's going to need. But I think she will be okay. It's because she's... The other thing that makes it hard is because she isn't mentally nine. She's more like a six-year-old, and at the minute that isn't progressing. She's stuck at six at the minute, and I'm not saying she's always going to stay at six. It'll jump. So then she, you know, when she's, I don't know, 13, she might be more like a nine-year-old, so it'll jump like that. But at the minute she's still like a six-year-old. But you know what? She's got so many qualities that neurotypical children her age don't actually have, or have a lot of. So, swings and roundabouts, really. But
0: I suppose you get to that point where, like, Harry's going through adolescence, she'll go through adolescence.
1: I dread it with her.
0: The body changes, the chemical balance of the of the brain changes, and that's another challenge, isn't it? Because you don't really know. Well, it's bad enough with, for want of a better, a non-neurodivergent kid, because they all get, you know, mardy. They're all going to hate you. You're going to be the worst parent in the world. Yeah. They're all going to want to stop with the mate's parents. So you're going to go through that, but in a different way. You know.
1: I'm dreading it with Nancy. Yeah. I really am. Even her neuro nurse said, because she can see, when we have appointments, she can see the challenging behaviour sort of getting worse. She's not naughty or anything. She's just
0: 24/7.
1: Yeah, and she even said, she said, wait till she goes through puberty. And I was like, don't, because I'm dreading it. I am absolutely. She's got no awareness, because they do PSHE lessons in school now, and I let her take part in those because I think it's important for her to be exposed to it. A little bit. She doesn't understand any of it. It just goes over her head. I mean, the one week they were talking about loss, as in when you lose somebody. And then she talked about how she lost a Barbie house because we got rid of it one Christmas because she wasn't using it.
0: Yeah.
1: You know what I mean? So it's like there isn't a lot
0: of understanding. She understands the word, but not the whole concept of it.
1: No.
0: Yeah.
1: So I'm dreading puberty with Nancy. To be honest, I think it's going to be very difficult. But because she's all, like, she's a mommy's girl, she's all me, I actually think her dad is going to cop the worst end of it, if I'm completely honest. I mean, it's not going to be fun for me, but I think it's going to be worse for him.
0: Yeah. In understanding what's going on.
1: Yeah.
0: In a way.
1: because he's become very, over the years, he has become so much more understanding and more patient with her. You know, he hadn't got a clue about any of this, you know, when she was little, but just sort of learning and listening to what I'm saying and, you know, being patient with her. He's got a lot better. He has really got a lot better. With both of them, though, I think. And I think he's a bit more, a lot more understanding to what he was. But, yeah, I think he's going to be... Because I've said it before to him. I said, wait until she hits puberty. I said, you'd be shocked to the system. I said, and you won't know what's hit you. I said, we won't know what's hit us. But I do think he's going to get the brunt of it.
0: Is that a man thing? I mean, the people who come to your group, are they mainly women who bring the kids? Or do you get many men? Or, you know, is it that, I'll step in when I need to, but it's down to you sort of thing?
1: He does help when he's at home. I mean, they're with me most of the time, but when he's home, yeah, he does help. But I think, I mean, I tend to deal with a lot of it, but I think he knows, sometimes I don't think he knows what to do. So he lets me just deal with it, which is, I'm okay with that. Because if he does the wrong thing, it'll trigger him more, or it'll trigger Harry more, or it'll just escalate. So in a way, he's probably doing the right thing there. But no, he does help with both of them in that sense. Or he'll, you know, particularly with Nancy, if I just need 5 minutes because I'm a bit, you know, overwhelmed or whatever, he'll distract her with something. But yeah, he's pretty good on the whole. As for the group, we've got 2 men, the rest are women.
0: All right, yeah.
1: So we have got 2 men, Chris and Dean. They're lovely. And it's actually nice to have males in the group, so it's not all just women, because you get different perspectives. And, you know, a lot of people make the assumption that it is just women that deal with all of this. Well, actually, Chris is his son's main carer and not his mum. And he does so much with him. And same with Dean. Dean's a single dad. So he's his son's, you know, primary main carer as well. And I think they both of those are 2 amazing examples of what a dad should be. If I'm completely honest, they're both incredible. You know, and not just being a dad, but advocating for both of their boys. And I don't think they realise it either. I don't think they realise how amazing they are. It's not just women. You know, dads can be good as well. Dads can be great parents.
0: So with blokes then, is a lot of it, still the age-old traditional thing, well, we're the breadwinner, so we'll go and get the money, but we'll leave it the rest to you. Or is it sort of a fear, the gentlemanly thing to accept, and a bit of guilt to think, you know, this is my kid and it's my fault sort of thing?
1: I don't know.
0: Do I rectify it?
1: I don't know. I think men are very different to women.
0: Yeah, definitely.
1: So it's hard to say, really. Maybe it's a mixture of all three.
0: Yeah. See, I don't think there'd be many blokes that could come and talk about it like...
1: Men aren't as open.
0: Yeah.
1: And I know with my husband, he's not as emotionally open either. I mean, there's the odd occasion where he can be, but not very often. My husband is your typical man's man.
0: Mm.
1: You know, he holds everything in, keeping it all together, you know, tough on the outside, but actually a big soft teddy bear on the inside, to be honest. Harry's nodding. He knows. But, I think it's past generations as well. It's the way you brought up.
0: Yeah, yeah.
1: I think men need to be a bit more open, but they're just not.
0: No. I think it is slowly changing.
1: It is.
0: And there's a lot that now accept that, you know, that it is all right to tell your mate that you're feeling crap today.
1: Well, I've said to Harry many times, I said, you know, don't be afraid to cry. You know, it's okay. If you're upset, it's okay. It's okay to feel the way, you know, you feel at different times. If you're angry, if you're sad, if you're happy, if you're annoyed, whatever it is, it's okay to feel that way, you know, because with Harry being a boy, I don't want him to think, well, I can't be like this because I'm a boy.
0: Mm-hmm.
1: No, you absolutely can be like that, and that's okay. I'd rather him be able to express his emotions. I mean, you are getting a bit better with that, as in, like, expressing them. But I'd rather him be able to express his emotions and feel comfortable with that, because then going forward into life, think of how that will benefit his future relationships,
0: yeah,
1: and communicating with those people. You know what I mean?
0: Yeah, yeah.
1: So I think it's a good thing. I just wish more men were like it.
0: Yeah, yeah. We'll play another track, and then we better tell them about all your things that you got going on over the summer. This is Coldplay and Sky Full of Stars.

0: Well, considering you had nothing to talk about, you've done all right.
1: I know, yeah.
0: You'll have to have a lozenge afterwards.
1: I know. It wasn't planned this morning.
0: But sometimes they're the best ones.
1: Yeah.
0: They just come over. So you've got a couple of minutes, so better tell them about your groups and that.
1: So the support group is back in September, first week of September at 10:30 till 12:00 at the Jubilee Hall in Sedgley. It is a scout's hut at the back of the Asda. We've got two activity sessions booked in for the 14th and 21st of August, 12 till 2. They are fully booked. However, we have a waiting list which we have actually got some children on. So if you are interested, please contact me. We are on Facebook as Unheard Voices, or you can send me a text or give me a phone call on 077-395-34702, and I can always add you to the waiting list for those sessions. And then we've got our fundraiser in October, mm-hmm. which I'm really looking forward to. And that is Saturday the 24th of October from 6:30 onwards. There's lots of little bits planned.
0: And where's that going to be?
1: Oh, that would be a good thing to say, wouldn't it? Parkes' Hall. So we're back at Parkes' Hall again for that. Yeah. It was an amazing night last year. Mm-hmm. It was incredible, and we raised £740.
0: Wow.
1: Which is, I'd never imagined we would raise that much, to be honest, from one night. But yeah, it was brilliant.
0: Yeah.
1: And then the activity sessions, I've been doing those a year in October, and they've gone down a treat, to be honest. They're free. Up to two parents can come along, to support the children. There's lots of varied activities. We've got outdoor activities with it being nicer weather. There's refreshments, which are free, and they've always got something to take home with them as well.
0: Mm.
1: And I like doing these certain activities because it improves their, different skills that they've got, and motor skills, things like that. They're socialising. And we've got a sensory area where I've got a tent with sensory bits, weighty cushions and stuff. So, yeah, it's... I enjoy them.
0: Big summer. And when they come in next, they can tell us all about the jollies as well.
1: How
0: you got on with your jollies.
1: Yeah.
0: And we're going to go out with the classic by Cyndi Lauper. She seems to be going on and on. They all seem to be having the golden periods as they're getting on. And they're the Rolling Stones, Paul McCartney.
1: I love them.
0: They're all great. So this is, we'll see you next month. This is Cyndi Lauper. And you might have, by the time you come next time, Harry might be running the desk. We don't know.
1: Yeah,
0: Cyndi Lauper, Girls Just Want to Have Fun.

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1: From the Sky News Centre at 4, major disruptions expected to trains across the Midlands and northwest England for the rest of the day. National Rail says it's because of an electrical supply failure at a communications centre, with services from Birmingham, Liverpool and Manchester among those feeling the impact. In a video on its website, spokesperson Francis says 6 operators are affected.
2: If you're travelling with the Bantry West Coast, Cross Country, East Midlands Railway, London North Western Railway, Northern, Transpennine Express or Transport for Wales in the affected area, your train may be cancelled, delayed or revised.
1: Northern and Transpennine are telling passengers not to travel. European football's governing body says its countries are still planning to boycott the World Cup despite a plan to sell stakes in it being ditched. UEFA says its conditions for dropping the threat have not been met. A farmer's been sentenced to at least 35 years in prison for shooting dead his lodger in Barnsley and hiding his body in a concrete-filled barrel. Richard Dyson was missing for 6 years. Former reality TV star Stephen Bear's been jailed for 16 months for breaching a restraining order put in place to protect his former partner. The 36-year-old admitted to posting online about the case involving Georgia Harrison, which was banned under the ruling. The NHS should be planning for the effects of summer heat waves in the same way it prepares for winter. That's according to the Health Secretary, who's also called on the public to look out for elderly and vulnerable neighbours. Yvette Cooper says May and June's record-breaking temperatures across the UK have had serious consequences.
3: 2,700 additional people have died because of heat waves this summer. As well as making sure our A&Es are prepared for summer pressures in the same way that they are prepared for winter pressures.
1: And could Oasis be returning to Nebworth? The promoter behind last year's reunion tour has secured a license to host concerts at the Hertfordshire Country House. That's the latest. I'm Cam Hall.

0: Hey, yo, when Mickey B a play, no DJ can stay. The girls them say I'm Mickey B all the way, the number one DJ. Yeah, man, apply a salad. Mickey B on top without apology. Yeah, Mickey B a number one and them know that. Everybody rate him now. And if I ever tell you about Mickey B, you say I don't know what I know. Watch how him a murder them now. Gosh, murder them now. Mickey B, murder some boy. No, murder them now. Yes, man, the players have said that. Mickey B every time, you don't know. Sit on, big tune, up.
1: Welcome all Massive and Crew to the Bashment Bible with yours truly, DJ Mickey B. And today on the show, I've got a special guest with me, the Ute Elisha B.
2: I feel so blessed to be here with my dad at this very day.
1: That's it, my Ute. And today we're going to dedicate the show to wifey, Kate B, who celebrated her birthday on the 3rd of this month. I just want to say how proud we are watching you excel in your new job, your new management post, and how dedicated you are to the job. And I'm so glad that you got your rewards by being signed off from your probationary period. So happy birthday, Kate.
2: Happy birthday, Mum.
1: Okay, right. So for you, Kate, we're going to take one from Beanie Man and Fumbo called Rum and Red Bull, and one from Mr. Vegas called I'm Blessed. What these to ya, boy?
3: Future Fumbo.
4: Fumbo. The Junkin' Master. Junk again.

0: Mickey B. Billy Billy Bang Bang, Billy Bang Bang, Billy Man. Awadadam, awadadam, dam, dam, Mickey B. Tell them what they're again.
1: Yes, Ecomos, you're done now.
2: For first good news story is for Kate and John Ashwin.
1: Okay, well done, Elisha B. So, Katie and John are a lovely couple who I've known for years. They are quite unique in their own way because John is quite sensible and he supports the Blues. And Katie is definitely not the sensible one because she supports that other team from B6. With all that in mind, it is incredible that last month they celebrated 24 years of married life. So I'm going to say that again, my people. 24 years of married life. So joking apart, Katie is a lovely lady and they are a wonderful couple. So Katie and John, you get a big pom pom, big up, large up every time from DJ Mickey B and DJ Elisha B. And for you, we're going to take one from Morgan Heritage called I Want to Be Loved and one from UB40 called I Can't Help Falling in Love. Run the rhythm.

0: Chris Cookie representing for Mickey B. Let them know, say none of them are wicked like we. Cause when we play them tune, now we no run where police no come there. Worse than we under we chronic. Drop that one upon them like a bomb. Mickey D, are you all up the whole nation? Man, man.
1: Yes, Fisker Kid, you're done now.
2: Second good news story is for Naisha Thomas.
1: Yes, and Naisha is our young cousin. So, Naisha is 11 years old and looking forward to going to her senior school in September. Last month, she received her end-of-term report, and it was that good, it brought her mom, Hailey, to tears. So, once again, my people, positive things from the youth them. Naisha's report was that good, it brought Hailey to tears. Okay? So, Naisha, you get a big pom-pom.
2: Big up, large up, every time from DJ Elisha B.
1: And DJ Mickey B. And for you, we're going to take one from Sanchez called Tears and one from Conscience called No More Tears. Run the rhythm.

0: Hey, yo, big up DJ Mickey B, original Chaka Demus to that. Rankings!
1: Yes, Chaka, you're done now.
2: That good news story is for Glenn and Debbie Page.
1: Okay, so Glenn and Debbie met in Arthur's in Birmingham on a sunny night. It was the 23rd of August 1992. Glenn says it was £1 a pint, which is a great thing for him because he was unemployed and he only had £10 to last him all week. Glenn says love came very, very soon because Debbie is wonderful and his best friend who he loves with all his heart. Glenn always tells Debbie she did well to pluck an unemployed, balding football hooligan when she did. Last month, Glenn and Debbie celebrated, wait for it, their 29th wedding anniversary. 29 years. Debbie, you deserve a medal for putting up with Glenn for 29 years. Okay? So, Glenn and Debbie, you get a big pom-pom.
2: Big up, large up, every time by DJ Elisha B.
1: And from DJ Mickey B. And for you, we're going to take one from Bounty Killer called Gangsta Love and one from Sean Paul and Sasha called I'm Still In Love. All these to ya, boy.
3: She say that she's leaving. She's leaving because I'm acting deceiving. I don't know why she's leaving. She's hurting. But what a bond to break. What a bond. People try to instigate. But it's never wise to make decisions in a manner. It's never. Think, concentrate. It's better. Try to relate.

0: Motown say bless. Yes, king of the reggae bass line. I'm a big enough Mickey B. Big up yourself. Oh, you mean all the way. So it's day.
1: Yes, Leroy, you're done now.
2: Fourth good news story is for Robert Edwards.
1: Okay, so Robert started eating healthier about a month ago after he got diagnosed with diabetes and liver disease. He's now drinking more water and he does not drink alcohol anymore. To top it all, Robert is walking more. So people, hear the good news. Robert has lost 1 stone, 4 pounds so far. So let me say that again. Robert has lost 1 stone, 4 pounds so far. And he isn't stopping there. He's determined to lose more weight. So there you have it, my people. Robert is taking responsibility for his own health. And he's lost over a stone. And he's determined to lose more, even more weight. So it goes to show, my people, if you put the work in, you can get the results. So, Robert, you get a big pom-pom.
2: Big up, large up, every time by Elisha B.
1: And from Mickey B. And for you, we're going to take one from Sugar Minet called Good Thing Going and one from Half Pint called Be Good to Me. Run the rhythm.

0: Okay, crowd of people, it's time for the final story here on the Bashment Bible. So find somewhere to sit down and tune in. So the headline story is a bit different, and it's a bit of a surprise for my guest, the Ute Elisha B, because the headline story is about him. Right, so he sat here right next to me in the studio and he didn't know that this was coming. So I just want to share with you a few things about Elisha B. So some of the little things that some of us parents take for granted, which we think are little things, but they are really big things. So Elisha gets up for school every morning without a fuss. We sometimes have to get onto him a little bit.
1: Yeah, but I have my moments.
0: He has his moments, but he gets up, right? Even when he's been worrying about what's coming in the day, he still gets up and he goes to school. He always has a smile on his face at school, at the school gate, and he skips into school after telling me or his mom that he loves us. But what else has Elisha B achieved? Okay, so I'm going to leave the story there, people. I'm going to come back on the other side. So we're going to take one from Joseph Cotton, which I know Elisha B loves this one, called No Touch Me Style, and one from Busy Signal called The Mood. Run the rhythm.

0: Hey, yo, when Mickey B a play, no DJ can stay. The girls them say I'm Mickey B all the way, the number one DJ. Yeah, man, a player say that. Mickey B on top without apology. Yeah, Mickey B a number one and them know that. Everybody rate him now. And if I ever tell you about Mickey B, you say I don't know what I know. Watch how him a murder them now. Gosh, murder them now. Mickey B, murder some boy. No, no, no, murder them now. Yes, man, the players I say that I Mickey B every time, you don't know. Sit on, big tune, up.
1: Okay, back to the story. Elisha has completed his second season in football training in all weathers and playing matches on Sundays in all conditions. In addition to this, he has started doing dance at school and performed for his school at the WOW Festival, as well as doing a group performance for parents at school. Just before he broke up from school, he won Star of the Week and he ended the school year with 100% attendance. He sat here and had no idea he would be the headline story today. He thought he was only coming on to say happy birthday to his mom. Yeah, but although I did give him a hard time, sometimes, as well as all us parents do, because we want the best for our children. In addition to everything I've said, he has manners and he's so kind to others. As you know, on this show, I'm not about self-promotion, but as Elisha B has his birthday coming up on Sunday, I thought it was time to give him his plaudits he deserved. How do you feel about that, son?
2: I feel brilliant. I didn't know he was going to talk about me.
1: Did it feel good?
2: Yeah.
1: Okay, that just leaves me time to say, Elisha B, you get a big pam-pam, big up, large up, every time from DJ Mickey B. And we're going to go out on one from Busy Signal called Happy Birthday. Big up, large up, me gone. Bye.

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2: From the Sky News Centre at 5, rail commuters in northwest England face a miserable night getting home as a power failure has brought trains in the region to a standstill. Intercity operators Avanti West Coast and TransPennine Express are among six companies affected. Northern's also telling passengers not to travel. The Telegraph's correspondent Simon Calder says the disruption's having a wider impact.
3: I'm just looking, for instance, at the Manchester Piccadilly Arrivals Board. Cancelled trains from Glasgow, from York, from Norwich, from Manchester Airport, of course, difficult if you're trying to get a plane, and from London, Euston.
2: Well, National Rail warns disruption could last until the end of the day. The Football Association has sent a letter to FIFA withdrawing its support for Gianni Infantino's re-election as president. Earlier, Europe's governing body said Infantino's apology over plans to sell off the World Cup changes nothing, and it's continuing to threaten a boycott. Jim Boyce, a former president of the FA in Northern Ireland, says FIFA holds a lot of power.
4: If UEFA stick to what they're saying, and if the European countries back UEFA in that, quite honestly, it won't work. Because, as I say to you, FIFA competitions without European teams in it, to me, is impossible.
2: A farmer's been sentenced to a minimum of 35 years in prison for murdering his lodger and hiding his body in a barrel. 73-year-old Christopher Wright shot dead Richard Dyson in Barnsley in 2019. Former reality TV star Stephen Bear's been jailed for 16 months for breaking a restraining order put in place to protect a former partner. He posted about the case involving Georgia Harrison. EasyJet's agreed to a £5.7 billion takeover by the private equity firm Apollo. The US investor also runs Wagamama's owner, and the health secretary's urging NHS bosses to prepare for future heat waves in the same way as winter flu. Yvette Cooper also wants to see people check on elderly and vulnerable family and friends. That's the latest. I'm Cam Hall.

Welcome to Songs and Stories, very special Songs and Stories, because Pete Wayne, local producer, musician, helps us out with busking for charity, has got a new album, When the Blues Get Your Baby, released on vinyl. So you're going to listen to the whole of it and some more of Pete Wayne's stuff. So I'm going to leave you with Pete Wayne for the next hour and hope you enjoy it.

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2: From the Sky News Centre at 6, Northern and TransPennine Express are telling people not to travel on their trains in northwest England because a power problem has caused major disruption. Six operators are expecting delays and cancellations until the end of the day. Long distance routes, including to London and Glasgow, are also affected. Our correspondent Shingi Mararike, who's at Leeds Station, says National Rail has revealed the cause.
3: They are saying that it was an external power supply failure in the Ardwick area of Manchester, which caused the initial outage at about 2 p.m. today, and what followed were large parts of the rail network being impacted.
2: European football bosses still have no confidence in the FIFA president, and their World Cup boycott threat remains. That's despite Gianni Infantino scrapping his controversial plan to sell off the World Cup, apologising and trying to rally support in Morocco. A farmer from Barnsley has been sentenced to a minimum of 35 years in prison for murdering his lodger. Christopher Wright shot dead Richard Dyson, who was 55, in 2019, before hiding his body in a barrel for 6 years. The 73-year-old was arrested after detectives were told they'd had a row about guns. Andy Knowles was the senior investigating officer.
4: The investigation into Richard's disappearance and death has been long, complex and emotionally draining. Their strength and dignity in confronting each moment of this process has been nothing short of extraordinary.
2: Celebrity Big Brother winner Stephen Bear's heading back to jail. Prosecutors say he made degrading comments about his ex, Georgia Harrison, which broke a restraining order. Home Office data shows there's been a record 10,000 plus referrals to the government's anti-extremism prevent scheme in a single year. Most were for 11 to 15 year olds. And Westminster Council's consulting on plans which could stop people standing in central London bars. It wants to encourage table service in the West End to cut down reports of excessive drunkenness. That's the latest. I'm Cam Hall.

0: question. What show on Black Country Extra is dedicated to music that is unique, without frontiers, not bothered by fashion, media, fame, or pandering to anything, and features local quality talent? Answer, easy, Outside the Box. The first Thursday of each month from 6 till 8pm and available thereafter on demand. Presented by Dave Nock. And by Steve Tromans. Hello, Steve. How are you doing?
1: Hello again. Nice to be back.
0: It's very good to be back, isn't it? And what great weather we've been having, as they say at these occasions. Anyway, our special guest this afternoon is all the way from Seattle, USA, James Feltzoni, clarinetist, whistle player, composer, and deacon of Seattle something.
2: Deacon, I like that. Yes.
0: Not deacon, dean, isn't it?
2: Yes.
0: That's deacon. Yes. I promoted you a bit there.
2: Deacon sounds good, though. I like the sound of that.
0: Yeah, definitely. Anyway, so your connection with Steve was about like 10, 12, 13, 14 years ago. So perhaps we'll start the conversation there. How did that happen, Steve?
1: It was 2012 originally. It was like a reconnaissance fact-finding mission to the Chicago scene for a project that actually happened the following year. So the first time I was aware of you and your music was actually a concert at the Hideout Club,
2: yes,
1: in the Ukrainian village.
2: Yep.
1: Myself and Tony Dudley Evans, the jazz promoter, went over to scope out some interesting venues and players for a project that actually happened the following year in 2013, which was a bringing together of four musicians from the Birmingham free jazz improv scene and four musicians from the Chicago scene. And that was in 2013, and that was a lot of fun and successful. But that was the last time I saw you, which was 13 years ago.
2: Yeah. Yeah, until this afternoon when we this morning when we played again for the first time in all those remaining years.
0: So tell us what was happening this afternoon then, or lunchtime.
2: Yeah, this morning we did a workshop and a little performance at Aston University.
0: Right.
2: And I really enjoyed it myself as an educator and somebody who works a lot with professors and staff from a university. It was great. We did a workshop about improvisation and its connection to teaching, its connection to administrative work. It was produced by Chris Wilson, who's works at helping teachers to just think about their craft and so forth. So that's very much part of what I do back in the States as well.
0: Right, right. And so the first, I'm just looking at this list, because we're going to play half a dozen of your pieces of music, because as we said, you're a composer as well as a free improviser. And so the first piece of music is called Ukrainian Village. So could you perhaps give us a...
2: I'd be happy to, So this tune, Ukrainian Village, it's a neighborhood of Chicago that I lived in for several years. It's a great neighborhood. And this is a band called Klang, and it's a band I had for many years. Technically, it still is in existence, although we don't play very often any longer just because of busyness. This is when I was living in Chicago, which I was born and raised in Chicago, lived on the East Coast of the States in Boston for a number of years, then back to Chicago and now in Seattle. So this band was vibraphone, clarinet, drums and bass, which was essentially the instrumentation of one of the first Benny Goodman quartets.
0: Right,
2: yeah. And there's a kind of sound between vibraphone and clarinet that's just historic, and it has this hint back to classic jazz, but it's also sonically and acoustically a really beautiful blend. The acoustic nature of the vibraphone, the acoustic nature of the clarinet in terms of their overtone series allowed them to blend in this really beautiful way, which you can kind of hear the vibraphone player, Jason Adashevitz, he and I are playing in unison in the beginning of this piece. And you can hear this blend where it's hard to tell what instrument's kind of covering what area, what color. So this group, Klang, which that word just means color in German. We played a lot all over the country and made a number of recordings, but this is one of my favorite tunes that the band recorded, really pleased to bring it to you today.
0: Right, yeah, lovely. Well, we'll hear it in a minute. Just to ask, is your history, or your kind of start in music, was that classical or jazz?
2: Well, it's a great question. So it's not easy for me to answer because and I'll tell you why briefly. First off, the clarinet is an instrument that has a foot in many kinds of musics. Classical music, obviously, jazz, obviously, but also areas like klezmer music and different kinds of Arabic and Turkish musics. Also a lot of French music. And so from a very early age, I was dabbling in many different things at once.
3: Yeah.
2: I also had the benefit of having an uncle who was a professional musician, and he immediately got me interested in multiple kinds of music. I remember one of my first times going to a record store with him. He bought me a Charlie Parker record and a Stravinsky record and didn't tell me that there was a difference.
1: You know? That's brilliant. It's brilliant not to make that distinction.
2: Yeah, no, he just said, listen to these. And, you know, he lived in Los Angeles and he said, when I come back for, you know, the next holiday, you tell me what you think. And so I listened and I just thought, these both sound great. And that's it. And that started my interest. And simultaneously, I was always from a very early age interested in music with a capital M, regardless of what it would be. I was the start of my ecumenical sort of like lifestyle. As Gunther Schuller said, if it's music, I'm in.
3: Yeah. And how old was you then when you...
2: 10.
3: When you come across 10, Charlie
2: 11,
3: Parker? Brilliant. Okay. Yeah. Great. Well, shall we hear your first track then? So this is Ukrainian Village from the band you were in, or probably formed, did you? Was it your
2: Indeed, band? I was the leader.
3: And of course, you composed it by this band called Klang. So let's listen to this.

0: Beautiful. That's Ukrainian village by a band called Klang, which was formed by our guest this evening, James Falzoni.
1: The Klang was one of the first bands that I saw in Chicago as well on that fact-finding tour. The first band I actually did see was, I can't remember the name of the club, but it was like a big band sort of thing. And they invited me on stage when they found out I was a musician. But they thought I was from Birmingham, Alabama. but that was more straight ahead. We did take the A train. So like the real ear opener, you know, was hearing Klang at the Hideout Club in the Ukrainian village. And obviously seeing yourself and Jason, who's a very physical performer on the vibes. And, and I did know, the only other musician I knew from Chicago before that was Ken Vandermark, because Tony brought him over quite a few times to play in Birmingham and then also at the Cheltenham Jazz Festival. So I've been aware of Ken Vandermark's stuff, and it's interesting to see the lineup for the next piece that you're going to share with us, to see that Ken's in that lineup along with a lot of other Reeds players. And Renga, that in the back of my mind, that is there a connection to haiku?
2: Yes, good connection. Yeah, Renga is essentially the genesis of haiku poetry, much larger, longer poems, and usually done by multiple anonymous poets. And so I used that title to create pieces for this particular group, which is all single reeds. So there's six single reeds. Mostly clarinet, but in some cases I allowed them to play saxophones, which I do not play. I'm a clarinetist, pure clarinetist. But in this case, I also brought in the saxophone as well. And this project still is near and dear to my heart, because I wrote these pieces specifically for these musicians, which is a long history in the jazz tradition, Ellington and so forth, of writing music for musicians that you know, and you know what they do, you know how they sound. And so you create a texture or a platform in which they are going to shine. So some of the pieces that I wrote for this particular album, which is called That Red Apple, I'll explain the title in a moment. Some of the pieces were specific for the musician, where it would say Renga number 2, Ben, Renga number 3, Ken. And I created textures for these players, which actually I made the textures out of little snippets of things that I found in their recordings. So I listened to Ken Vandermark, and I know Ken very well. And there was a certain thing that he would do often in a recording or in a live setting, and I would take that and I would blow it up and make a piece out of just that little bit of texture, and that would be his feature. In this case, Not Seeing is it's a composition of mine, and it features who does it feature on this one? I'm spacing out for a minute. It features Ned Rothenberg, the great saxophone player and clarinetist from New York. And you'll hear a great solo that he plays. Let me explain a little bit about these titles. The title of the record is called That Red Apple. And it comes from a haiku called... Right. Which is, I'll relay it to you, it is Not Seeing, the room is white until that red apple.
0: Right.
2: And so all the tunes of the album are labeled off of that haiku. So the very first one is called Not Seeing. Mm. And so you'll hear all these great musicians. You're hearing on this recording not only a lot of clarinets. I'm playing the sort of rare E-flat clarinet. You're also hearing contra E-flat clarinet, which is a huge, big clarinet, which can sort of make the music stands shake when it gets played really, really loudly. And then a number of saxophones as well as bass clarinet. And so we have Jason Stein on bass clarinet, who is one of the great bass clarinets of our time. We've got Ken playing reeds of different sorts. I think he goes back and forth between baritone and bass clarinet. We have Keith Jackson playing the contra, and the great Ben Goldberg playing regular clarinet, B-flat clarinet, as well as contra, and then the aforementioned Ned Rothenberg playing clarinet and then saxophone.
0: Right, we'll hear it, yeah. Just one question that's come to mind, though. Do you ever perform in the UK or in Europe or...? Anything or is it,
2: I do, yeah. I perform in Europe.
0: I mean, I know you're going to tomorrow night, but that's another thing.
2: Yeah, it winds up being about once a year here for something or another. I performed in the UK, in Ireland, the UK, several times over the years. And I'm heading, you know, next week to Italy to perform in Tuscany with part of a festival that I'm part of these days, where I teach and perform at a festival called CLAS, which brings young musicians together who want to get more exposure to jazz and improvised music.
0: Right, yeah.
2: So they might be from a classical background, hence the term CLAS.
0: Right, yeah.
2: You can't see the air quotes on the air, but you know, it's just it has a way of bringing together young college students who, say, a cellist or a violinist who really wants to improvise more, but they've not had that chance previously. And so CLAS gives them a 2-week experience of being able to do that.
0: Sounds great.
1: Do you think the clarinet has an association with classical music more than jazz?
2: Well, it's a great question. It depends on who you ask in some ways. If you ask, say, an older gentleman who might be in his 70s or 80s right now, he will probably think about the clarinet and jazz, and think about Benny Goodman, mm-hmm. maybe think about Artie Shaw, things of that nature. If you ask somebody, you know, else, they might think of it only as a classical instrument. If you ask somebody, say, who grew up in a Jewish family and had a lot of time at Jewish weddings, they'll think of it as the clarinet as a klezmer instrument. Mm-hmm. Right? Mm-hmm. So that's why I love the instrument, because it is a kind of shapeshifter. Mm. And I can go from playing Olivier Messiaen's chamber music to playing some French folk

0: Another piece of beautiful music by our guest James Falzone called Not Seeing. Now, the next piece of music James has chose for us to listen to is called A Shadow for Thomas Merton. Now, as I was loading all this stuff up onto my computer this morning, I get a quote for the day come around, you know, one of these philosophical quotes. And the quote for today was, unbelievably, by Thomas Merton, who I'd never heard of before, until Steve Troman sent me this bit of paper of all these tunes that James wanted to play.
1: The wonderful coincidences yeah. of working in improvised music. It's
0: just, it really is just amazing. Anyway, there we go. So it's worth, because of that, it's worth reading. It says, contradictions have always existed in the soul of individuals, but it is only when we prefer analysis to silence that they become a constant insoluble problem. We are not meant to resolve all contradictions, but to live with them and rise above them and see them in the light of

0: exterior and objective values which make them trivial by comparison. So there you go. Discuss that one, shall we?
1: Beautiful coincidence and a beautiful, beautiful quote. Thank you for reading that.
0: So what brought you to your interest then in perhaps in Thomas Merton perhaps in spiritual matters in general? And
1: well, that might be a whole other radio show, but I'll talk about Thomas Merton for a moment.
0: You could give us the headlines.
1: Yeah, Thomas Merton is a fascinating character. He was a Cistercian monk who lived on a monastery in Kentucky. Mm-hmm. But before he converted to Catholicism, and you can read about this in a book he wrote, an autobiography called Seven Story Mountain, mm-hmm. He was one of the early writers for The New Yorker, wrote a lot about jazz.
2: So 20th century.
1: Yeah, 20th century, yeah, absolutely. Okay. Was living in the 20s and 30s in New York City, was a writer and a journalist and writing about the jazz that was happening at the time and so forth. And then in, I believe, the late 1930s, maybe early 40s, he had a spiritual conversion, which, again, he writes about beautifully in this autobiography, which I think is one of the high watermarks of spiritual biographies, autobiographies. It's really quite a powerful book. And then he went into the monastery and not only went into a monastery, but became a secluded monk, meaning that he did not kind of work with all the other monks. He was a hermit, even within being, cloistered off. But he worked with his abbot to still be able to write. And so he wrote an incredible amount of material from the monastery in Kentucky, and all kinds of books about theology, about spirituality, about meditation. He was very connected to a lot of Taoist and Buddhist thinkers. And he died tragically on a retreat in, I want to say it might have been Sri Lanka or Vietnam. Young man, I think he might have been in his 30s or 40s, and he was electrocuted by touching a fan when he had gotten out of a shower.
0: Really? Oh,
1: yeah, very, very tragic. I would highly recommend checking his work out. It's just powerful, powerful stuff. And very, very musical. Like, music was a very important part of the way he thought about spirituality and so forth. I've been reading Merton for a number of years in my own sort of spiritual practice and background. This particular tune I titled because in one of his diaries, he had gotten ill at some point in his life. This is while he was a monk, had to go into the hospital. And the thinking is that he may have fallen in love with the nurse who was caring for him. His ailment had him in the hospital for a number of weeks, maybe even a couple of months. And he writes in his diary about this shadow. Like, he was, I think, because of his vows of chastity and so forth, he didn't want to publicly say, I'm really smitten by this woman, but he kept talking about this shadow who was caring for me. And so I wrote this piece that I just titled A Shadow for Thomas Merton, in homage to that. And this comes from a group that it's a longstanding group that I have called Allos Musica. Allos is a Greek word that means other, so other music. And this group features the oud, which is the Arabic lute. Mm-hmm. And I have a longstanding relationship with Rani Mali, who is a Palestinian-American oud player living in Chicago, one of the finest musicians I know. We do a lot of work together. I've recorded a lot together. And so he's playing oud in this recording. And then Jeremiah McLean, who's a very, very fine Celtic piano accordion player, lives in Vermont in the States. And he and I have also been playing together for many, many years. And so the sound of the oud, the accordion, and the clarinet coming together on this piece is something that this group explores. And then my colleague Tim Mulvena, who has a connection, he played in Ken Vandermark's group, the aforementioned Ken Vandermark. He played with Ken for many years. He's playing hand drums and percussion on this track. And so this explores a kind of synthesis of my different interests in global music traditions. You'll hear something here that sounds a bit Arabic, something that maybe sounds a little bit more Celtic or French Celtic. And it's all kind of filtered through my own aesthetic.
0: Oh, lovely.
2: I noticed that you're playing two other instruments as well.
1: Yes, on this particular track, actually, I'm not playing these instruments, but on the album, I'm also playing the Shruti box, which is a drone instrument from South India. And then I'm also playing some penny whistles. In this case, I play some low whistles and some regular penny whistles. The penny whistle is a very important instrument to me. It's usually known as a relatively simple instrument that's played in traditional Irish music, which I do play a lot of Irish traditional music. But it's also a very, very deep, powerful instrument. Mine are made exclusively for me out of different kinds of exotic woods. So they have a almost more of a kind of ney flute from the Arabic tradition, or a recorder sound to them. And I use them in all kinds of improvised contexts as well.
0: Right. Well, let's hear it then, shall we? So this is A Shadow for Thomas Merton by James Falzoni's group Alas Musica.

0: So we've just heard a track called A Shadow of Thomas Merton. But before we carry on our conversation with James, we'd just like to advertise a few interesting musical things that are going on locally here.
1: Yeah, then, well, the next Outside the Box is on the 20th of August, Thursday, the 20th of August, so it's the third Thursday of each month. And the theme for that particular one is Outside the Box Rocks! And the lineup that night will be myself and Dave Nock. And then we're also joined by Trevor Lyons, bass, Dave England, electronics,
0: yeah.
1: Bruce Coates, saxophones, Ewan Palmer, drums, and Sarah Farmer, electrified or amplified violin. So that is going to be amazing. And the special guest is an old friend of mine from music college days, Neil Young, who's a guitarist, who sometimes gets mistaken for the other Neil Young. And there's some very good stories surrounding that. But come along on the night to hear those stories.
0: Where are they got to come along to, Steve?
1: The Duke William in Stourbridge on Coventry Street, 8 p.m. start.
0: That's it, great. That's Outside the Box, live at the Duke. On the 20th of August, there's also a little performance that we're putting on tomorrow night, the 7th of August, at Sturchley Public Library. That'll be a free improvised performance from 8 p.m. That one's free in, but there are donations if you want to throw something in the hat. And that features myself on guitar, Steve on synthesizer, Steve Peters on drums, Ben Weaver on bass, Mark Summerfield on tuba, and Sadie Kay on trombone and sackbut. And sometimes she plays French horn and flugelhorn and things like that as well. So that should be quite interesting as well.
2: A lot of great improvised music happening in this community. I love it.
0: It's not too bad, is it? So that's tomorrow night at 8 o'clock at Sturchley Public Library. Right, okay. So the next track is, as also James, so back to our guest, James Falzoni. Has also got a spiritual slant to it. In its title of the track is called Samadhikaya, which is a Sanskrit word. So, James, please tell us about this.
2: Well, this is a solo performance, and this is related to the pandemic in some ways. So during the pandemic, I'm sure like here, none of us were performing live. There's a wonderful gentleman in Seattle named Steve Peters. You just mentioned somebody named Steve Peters. It's a different Steve Peters.
0: Different one,
2: Steve Peters runs a fantastic series in Seattle where I live, which is called the Wayward Music Series. And it is mostly improvised, experimental, new classical, things of that nature. During the time, Steve is also, in addition to being a wonderful curator, he's also an incredible kind of electronic and sound-based musician. And he's a fine recording artist as well, a recording engineer. During the pandemic, he would hold these ability for people to come into the space, which is a beautiful old chapel, and he would record something for, he called it Wayward in Limbo, and he would record individuals very distanced, him kind of way back in the back of the hall, and the performer, usually a solo, kind of on the stage. And he would record and then offer it to, I think it was either through a website or through a podcast where people could hear these individuals playing. So I did one of those, which was really enjoyable. But then I liked the recording so much that I actually turned many of the tracks into a solo record. And it's a document, not for me, not only of my own solo playing, but also a kind of a process of what I was thinking about, what I was doing during the pandemic. Some of the tracks feature penny whistles, some feature me on piano, which is another instrument that I play a lot, especially prepared piano, and then a number of them on clarinet. What was interesting about it is that I didn't title them until I listened back to them. And so I took all these tracks that I'd recorded, listened to them, and then tried to get a sense of what I was hearing and feeling in the music.
0: I
2: don't usually work that way. The other tracks we've listened to, I actually came up with a title first, and a concept first, and then wrote a piece around it. And these were just pure improvisations, and then me listening back to it and saying, I think I'm feeling this, or it seems like I'm leaning towards this, or I can hear this in my playing. In this particular piece, you'll hear me playing very microtonally. Sort of if you think of the black and white keys on the piano, I'm playing in between those, which the clarinet does in a really beautiful way. And this, to me, was the coming together of a lot of consciousness that I have about different ways of making music, different ways of sort of being in the moment and being present. And so I was hearing in that, in my playing in this particular piece, a kind of synthesis of all these things at once happening at the same time. Steve and I were having a great conversation earlier today about how improvisers are not just dealing with the moment, but you're dealing with other moments as well. And you're compacting the future, the past, and the present into one moment. Mm. It's a very powerful thing, something I refer to often as the already and the not yet. And you're kind of standing right in the middle of those things. And so this piece, it comes out of that period. The record is called So Far Still, which to me is a way of saying, so far, I've been still, as many of us were during the pandemic, but so far, I've come and still, so it has this kind of
1: double meaning.
2: Yes.
0: Yeah. Lovely. Okay, so, well, let's just hear it then, shall we, from that. Here we are, So Far and Still.

0: Lovely. That was Samar Dikhaya by James Falzoni. Just before we move on, I would just like to give out the email address for this show. If anybody wants to write in with any suggestions or to say they like it or otherwise, I suppose, but keep it clean, then you can write into bcxotb@gmail.com. That's bcxotb@gmail.com, and you can write into either me or Steve or both of us or whatever. James would just like to talk about his albums, and if you've been enjoying his music, his very beautiful music actually, you may want to get hold of some. So James, now's your time.
1: Yes. Well, there are two ways that people can get hold of. If you like a physical CD, my website, which is just jamesfalzoni.com, you'll find ways to order things there.
0: It might be worth just spelling that.
1: Sure, Falzoni. James is J-A-M-E-S. Falzoni is F-A-L-Z-O-N-E. And you'll find me there, and I have a large website with lots of documentation and so forth, and there's ways to order physical recordings and so forth. A few things, like, for instance, the aforementioned track from So Far Still, that's actually just a digital recording. And the best place to obtain those is through Bandcamp, which is a resource I highly recommend people check out. It's a great way to support musicians. I'm assuming you're on there too.
2: Yes. And so are you as well, Dave.
1: Oh, yes, yeah. Oh, fantastic. Yeah. Great. Yeah. So three Bandcamp members here because
0: about 50 million others.
1: Yes, for sure. It is a company that's still paying musicians decently for their tracks, as opposed to other ones, which I shall not mention. But Bandcamp would be a great place. And again, just search my name in Bandcamp. There actually is another James Falzoni right now, who's a pianist living in the States. He's a wonderful composer, and we keep getting each other's orders for each other's records. I love this. It's great. So we're just going to become one and have a group together. You know?
2: There's a Steve Tromans, who's a hypnotherapist, and about 15 years ago, I had an email from two sisters who were doing like a podcast, and they wanted to interview me. And we got quite far along the discussion before they realized, or I realized, that they were actually after the hypnotherapist.
1: Oh,
2: and so, I did sort of raise a question, and then that was the end of that. But part of me would have loved to have carried on the pretense and tried to blag my way through a long conversation about hypnotherapy.
1: Not too much difference between improvised music and hypnotherapy, I think.
0: Great. Okay, so there you are. So if you are interested in James' music, that's the place to go. So your next choice of music, James, is from a band you put together called Wayfaring, and it's called Who Put the Blood, which is a strange title. So perhaps tell us about that.
1: Yes. So the next two tracks are actually both from Wayfaring. Wayfaring is a duo project with a wonderful bassist and singer from Chicago named Katie Ernst. And Wayfaring has been going since about 2016. Katie is not only one of the finest bass players you could ever want to hear in a jazz or a pop tradition. She plays currently with, on the road quite a bit, with a pop band, a folk band, whose name I'm forgetting at the moment. It might come to me. But she's also an incredible singer in different contexts. I first started working with Katie. Actually, we both directed music at churches in Chicago and would occasionally find each other on each other's church jobs, which was always fun. We formed this group to play jazz, to play improvised music, but to also be open to any of the kinds of songs and traditions that we felt we were interested in, regardless of their genre. It's a kind of genre agnostic band. We don't really care about where it's coming from. If it's interesting to us and if we like it, we play it.
2: That's a good way of describing it, actually.
0: It's pretty good, isn't it?
1: Yeah.
0: So is that current then? Is that your current?
1: It is a current project. In fact, I would love to bring Wayfaring here to the UK at some point. So this particular track, Who Put the Blood, is not an original composition. It's a traditional Irish murder ballad.
0: Right.
1: I shouldn't say Irish. It probably comes from Scotland or maybe even England. It's hard to trace back some of these tunes, but it goes back, a solid 600 to 700 years. It's also known as Edward, which is another title for this particular murder ballad. And you'll hear the story kind of unravel, which is a common story in a lot of these murder ballads, of of two brothers, and one of them it winds up killing the other, and the mother sends the one son away so that he doesn't have to face prosecution and so forth. So it's a story about emigration and about family squabbles. It goes back to Cain and Abel.
2: I mean, it's biblical.
1: Yeah, it's a very deep song, and you'll find versions of this all kind in many different cultures. On this particular track, you'll hear me playing penny whistle. It does have a Celtic background, this tune. You'll hear a lot of overdubbing. You'll hear me doing this kind of ostinato on clarinet, which I'm circular breathing. And so occasionally you hear this kind of intake of air that we left on the recording because we liked the sound of it.
0: Yeah.
1: And then there's lots of overdubs from Katie and so forth. So it has this kind of wash of sound. It's not fully improvised because we're playing a traditional tune. At the same time, there's a lot of improvisation involved to carry out the pathos of the text.
0: Right. Okay. Well, without further ado, then let's hear it. So this is Wayfaring and Who Put the Blood.

0: truly beautiful music on this afternoon's show. So that was a band called Wayfaring, which was put together by James Falzoni, and a track called Who Put the Blood.
1: What I wanted to ask you, James, is when you work with vocalists, do you find a change in the way that you play your instruments? Do you play your instrument more vocally or not? Do you find a difference from purely instrumental?
2: That's a fascinating question. I work with a lot of vocalists, including full choirs. I've written some pieces for choir. And I think when I'm working with Katie, when I'm working with choirs, or I also play in a group called Tapestry, which is usually three or two female vocalists, what I'm focused on is breath. You know, I'm playing an instrument that uses breath, but when I'm working with a vocalist, I can match their breath pressure. And so when Katie is really pushing into a note, I might push with her and so forth. And it's different than when I'm playing with another wind instrument, because you can feel the velocity of the breath moving in a singer in a way that's different from a reed instrument or a trumpet player or something like that. It's very embodied for them. So I'm often kind of watching them, their mouths, their bodies move and so forth. So yes, I think I do change quite a bit when I'm working with a vocalist.
1: There can be a temptation when working with a vocalist as well to sort of put them center stage and play like an accompanying background role, which works perfectly as well. But what's very nice working in improvised music is for it to be more playing field.
2: Yeah, I appreciate that. This group, which is, two humans, but when Katie is playing bass and singing, it becomes a trio, because she often will do both of those at the same time, and then I'm interacting with those three. And if I have a foot pedal going on my Shruti box, we've even got a little quartet going. So, in this case, with Wayfaring, Katie's voice is very much a counterpoint to me, which on this next track is a great example of this. This is called Ghost Ferry. It's a tune of mine, a composition of mine. So in Seattle, we take a lot of ferries because you might just be going over to an island for a gig or for an afternoon lunch, something like that. And I was coming home on a ferry one night. I think it was after a performance. And there was nobody on this ferry. And normally they're quite, there's a lot of activity and kids running around. It was like late at night, 10:30, 11 o'clock, and there's just nobody here. And it just felt like kind of scary, like this boat could go down and I'm the only one on this ferry. And so I started whistling this tune and then called it Ghost Ferry. So you'll hear, to your question, Steve, you'll hear a lot of interaction between Katie and I. And this is much more leaning towards jazz. Like in this, you'll hear a kind of free jazz tradition. You'll hear us swinging more, and the tune itself has that kind of sensibility to it. But there's a lot of counterpoint going back and forth between her bass, and I think she starts to sing at one point in this as well. So Ghost Ferry from Wayfaring. And by the way, Wayfaring, the title comes from Wayfaring Stranger, the sort of famous folk tune that we also recorded on one of our first records. Ghost Ferry and Who Put the Blood come from the latest record, which is called Intermezzo.
0: Intermezzo, right. Okay, well, we haven't got long left now, so what can I say? Thanks very much, James, for coming along.
2: Absolute pleasure.
1: Thank you so much.
2: My pleasure.
0: And giving us, and everybody who listens to the show, the chance to listen to your, it truly is beautiful music. There's no doubt about it.
2: Thank you.
0: And thanks, Steve, for helping, and I've been Dave Nock, and this has been Outside the Box. And like I say, the next Outside the Box show is at the Duke William on the 20th of August. Bye bye.

0: live from the Black Country, online, on your mobile.
1: Causing big problems for rail commuters across the northwest of England. It spreads wider than that if you're travelling between big cities. Multiple operators are warning of delays of up to 2 hours or cancellations that could last until the end of the day. This woman left early after hearing about the delays she was trying to get from Manchester Piccadilly to her home outside Sheffield.
2: Well, I'll be late home. It's going to be about 2.5 hours on the bus instead of an hour on the train. And then I don't live in Sheffield, so then I've got to go out to then, yeah.
1: European nations could still boycott the World Cup as the pressure on FIFA president Gianni Infantino continues. The Football Association won't support his re-election next year. Meanwhile, the International Football Players Union has called his plan to sell off the World Cup an abuse of power. Lars Christer Olsen, a former chief executive of UEFA, also isn't backing Infantino.
3: He has to make promises which people can believe and rely on. And that is not so easy for him, of course. Because his promises are not worth much.
1: A farmer who killed his lodger and kept his body in a barrel for 6 years has been told he'll likely die in prison. 73-year-old Christopher Wright was sentenced to at least 35 years in jail for the murder of Richard Dyson in Barnsley in 2019. A woman's been accused of using a pair of scissors to stab 4 men in the back in London's Covent Garden district. Stella Golovena didn't enter pleas as she appeared in court for the first time over yesterday's incident. Heat health alerts have been issued for large parts of England starting on Saturday. The Met Office says temperatures could potentially reach 33 degrees Celsius next week. And actor Brendan Gleeson and filmmaker Jim Sheridan were among the mourners at Oscar winner Brenda Fricker's funeral. Jailhouse Rock was played as her coffin was carried out of St Catherine's Church in Dublin. That's the latest. I'm Cam Hall.

Hello and welcome back to the show for the second hour of the Outside the Box show. If you'd have been listening, we've been interviewing or just having a conversation with brilliant musician, composer, clarinetist James Falzoni from America, lives in Seattle now. I say we, Steve Tromans, who co-presents the show with me, has also departed. He's helping James navigate the streets of Maryhill to help get him back to his bed and breakfast in wherever he's staying, somewhere, Jewelry Quarter, I think. And so on with the show. The first track I'm going to play is a Pat Metheny track. I don't think we've played one yet on the Outside the Box show. And I'm playing this because I went to see him a couple of weeks ago at the Barbican with his Side Eye band, which is a five-piece band. And they were absolutely brilliant. And this is one of his most famous tunes, I guess. It's called Are You Going With Me? And originally from the album Off Ramp, which came out in about 1982, 83, something like that. So here's the Pat Metheny Group and Are You Going With Me?

Well, isn't that something? Some real... Yeah, that's Pat Metheny, brilliant jazz guitarist, virtuoso. The first time I saw him was in 1984 at Manchester Apollo, so that tune would have been relatively new then. It wasn't the album that came out. The album that he was touring at the time was The First Circle. But I remember he certainly did that one. And I've seen him quite a few times since. He never fails to deliver, and he always plays for about 2.5 hours as well. I mean, talk about value for money. Fantastic. Anyway, there you go, Pat Metheny. I thought we'd stay in a jazzy vein for the next tune. Although it's a bit outside the box for the people that wrote it. This is a tune by Kevin Godley and Lol Cream, who, of course, were from the 70s pop band 10cc. Well, around about 78, 79, something like that, they left 10cc. And the first thing they did was create a concept album called Consequences, which is brilliant. I mean, it was a triple box set, I think, as it were in the time, something like that. And it had a bit of a silly, surreal story to it, with all the narration done by Peter Cook. So it's quite funny. And there's quite a few lovely tunes on it. And at the time, Sarah Vaughan, the great jazz singer, was touring the UK, and they asked her if she'd do a duet with Kevin Godley on this album, Consequences. And she said yes. They couldn't believe it. And so this is a beautiful tune called A Lost Weekend. So this is half a 10cc. Lol Cream and Kevin Godley doing a beautiful duet with Sarah Vaughan. A Lost Weekend. Enjoy.

Just a few ads now, I think. Some of the outside, the as you may or may know, if you listen to this show, this show runs in tandem with a musical event at the Duke William pub in Stourbridge. And the next one is on the 20th of August, Thursday the 20th of August, so not far away. But I'll come to that in a minute, because there's a few of the players from the Duke William Outside the Box event is playing at Stirchley Public Library tomorrow night. That's the 7th of August. It's free in. The music starts at 8 o'clock, and we finish there about 9:30, and it's free in. A donation for petrol money for the musicians, that would be nice. Oh, there's also no alcohol. I mean, there's a couple of pubs in the area, but they do serve coffee and tea there, but there's no alcohol because it's a library. The players tomorrow night will be myself on guitar and effects and percussion, Steve Tromans on synthesizer, Steve Peters on drums, Ben Weaver on bass, Mark Summerfield on tuba, and Sadie Kay on trombone, sackbut, and various electronic jiggery-pokery. So that's tomorrow night at Stirchley Public Library, starting at 8 o'clock. And the next event, the next Outside the Box event, is on Thursday the 20th of August, so in a couple of weeks' time. And that's each month has got a theme, and the theme for August is Outside the Box Rocks. So we'll see what happens there. That starts, well, the doors are open at 7:30, and the music starts at 8, and we finish about 10 p.m. And that's a £5 entrance fee. The players there will be Steve Tromans on synthesizer, Trevor Lyons on bass, me, Dave Nock, on guitar, effects, percussion, David England on various electronic things, all sorts of computers and things that he brings along with him, Bruce Coates on sax, Sarah Farmer on violin, Ewan Palmer on drums, and a special guest for the evening, because we have a special guest each month, is a brilliant UK guitarist, Neil C. Young. He's from up north. This is not the one from Canada. This is Neil C. Young, who is a Grammy Award-winning musician and composer. He's either been nominated for a Grammy or won one. I'm not too sure. But he's a brilliant guitarist. So that's on Thursday, the 20th of August, at the Duke William in Stourbridge. Right, okay. So the next tune we're going to play is by King Crimson. Again, a month or so ago, I went to see Beat at the Hammersmith Odeon, with, of course, Steve Vai replacing Bob Fripp. And what a fantastic gig that was. They played for about 2.5 hours non-stop, and they did all the repertoire from the three albums of the 80s. And the one I'm going to play is the title track. So this isn't Beat, this is actually King Crimson from their Return to Form album, which was called Discipline, which they, I think, came out about 1982, maybe something like that, or perhaps a bit later, mid-80s. So this is Discipline off the album Discipline, and well, get mesmerized by this.

So that was Discipline by King Crimson. And I do like colliding musical worlds. So we're going to move into the folk world now. And in the mid-70s, folk singer Judy Collins brought an album out called Wales and Nightingales, which did pretty well at the time. But the standout track, at least in my humble opinion, is her version of a sea shanty, an American sea shanty called Farewell to Tiahuasi. What makes it stand out is the only music on it is the sound of the humpback whales. And this is the first time I'd ever heard anything like this. I mean, you can buy humpback whale music on CDs now. But so Judy Collins put this sea shanty, it's quite a famous sea shanty, and to these sounds of the humpback whales. You may need to turn your radio up for this one or whatever, because he kind of drips in quietly in the background. So this is Farewell to Tiahuasi by Judy Collins from the album Wales and Nightingales.

Ain't that great? I should imagine not many people have heard that before, because Johnny Walker played it on his radio show, on the Radio 1 show, because he did the album show and he couldn't resist playing it, but I've never heard it before on the radio. So that's a lovely folk tune done in a beautiful way, and we're going to collide musical worlds again. So we go from the folk world of Judy Collins onto the psychedelic world of gong. So this is a great track. This is from the album, the Gong album, You. David Allen was still in charge then, but this is a tune written by Steve Hillage called Master Builder. It's my favourite tune off the You album. Steve Hillage did it a few years later on his own album, Green, and it was called the Glorious Ohm Riff on that, but it's the same thing. So here is the original Gong version from the album You and Master Builder.

0: Great stuff.
1: Gong and Master Builder. 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So we're going to stay in the kind of the world of jazzy fusion, except not quite so psychedelic for the next one. The next one is by, what can you say about this guy? Alan Holdsworth. Just like Pat Metheny, Alan Holdsworth, as you all probably know, is a complete virtuoso. There's nobody ever played quite like him before or since. Unfortunately, he left us, about 10 years ago, maybe. I remember seeing him twice, actually. I saw him with Ian Carr's Nucleus in the late 70s. At the Grand Hotel, I think, or the Midland Hotel or something like that in Birmingham. And then I saw him at some hall in Hales Owen in the mid-80s. In the mid-80s, he'd got into his guitar synthesizer by then. So I felt it was a bit kind of boring after about like an hour. But because it was the same sound. But the music itself was absolutely gorgeous. Now, this is a track called Tokyo Dreams from a live album that he released, I think, either in the late 90s or the early noughties. I'm not too sure. And this is the title track. You can get a video of it as well. It's a great video. I think it's got Vinny Colaiuta from the Zappa band on drums. I can't remember who the other musicians are. But this is a great piece of music. Lovely tune and some great playing from Alan Holdsworth. So this is Tokyo Dreams.
2: Well, it's really fantastic to be here, and it's been such a dream of mine for a long time, which inspired a tune that we did on the Road Games album called Tokyo Dream.

Good evening and welcome. Okay, this next tune we're going to do is a thing off the Road Games album. This one is entitled Road Games.

They're brilliant, what can you say? They're brilliant, Alan Aldsworth. There's a guitarist theme on this show tonight. The next track is by Lenny White, who was the drummer in Return to Forever, Chick Corea's Return to Forever. Quite recently, guitarist Ray Gomez has passed on, and he played in Lenny's band. He also played in Stanley Clarke's band as well. He was the guitarist on School Days. He was a great player, and it's from a great album. This is Lenny White's album from late 70s, I think, called Big City. And this is the last track on it. It's also got Neil Sean on guitar too, and Brian Auger on keyboards, Benny Maupin on sax. So it's and of course Lenny on drums. So it's a stellar lineup. So we'll finish off the show with that. Thank you for tuning in to the Outside the Box show. It's a great opportunity for me, and hopefully to you, to hear music that you probably wouldn't hear anywhere else unless you actually own them, on the records, I mean, or CDs. So I say thanks to James Falzoni and Steve Tromans for presenting the first half. And you take care, and I'll see you next time. All the best. Bye-bye.

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1: From the Sky News Centre at 8, National Rail says an electrical supply failure is causing major disruption in Greater Manchester and the northwest of England. Some hour-long journeys are taking up to 3 hours. People in Leeds have struggled to travel across the country or even just Yorkshire. Chris Wright, Northwest Route Director for Network Rail, says they had a power interruption at the Rail Operating Centre in Manchester.
2: And that controls the signalling over quite a wide area across the northwest. That's caused the signalling to revert into a safe state that brought trains to a stand, and we've been working hard this afternoon to try and restore that signalling.
1: Croatia's Football Federation is the latest to withdraw support for Gianni Infantino's re-election as FIFA president. It follows the English FA doing the same. A farmer who murdered his lodger, dismembered his body and hid the remains in a concrete-filled barrel has been jailed for life with a minimum of 35 years. The 73-year-old was convicted last month of killing Richard Dyson, who went missing in Barnsley in 2019. Detective Constable Fiona Bowling read a statement on behalf of the victim's family.
3: It was a dad, a brother, a friend, an uncle, and a man with so much love to give. The pain of losing Richard is unbearable, and the way he was taken makes the pain even harder to carry. It was cruel and heartless, and we will carry that grief for the rest of our lives.
1: A suspect's being held in prison while Greek authorities work out how a Scottish aid worker died in Athens. 38-year-old Elizabeth Jane Ross's body was found in a suitcase nearly 3 weeks ago. The government won't intervene in one of the biggest media deals in history, Paramount's £81 billion takeover of Warner Brothers Discovery. It's promised to keep the news brands it's buying editorially separate. And Leeds have signed England goalkeeper James Trafford in a deal worth up to £45 million. He rejoined his boyhood club Manchester City last summer, but the arrival of Gianluigi Donnarumma left him second choice. That's the latest. I'm Cam Hall.

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1: From the Sky News Centre at 9, rail passengers have been left stranded or looking for other ways home after major disruption to trains across northwest England. Network Rail's blamed a power outage that caused a signal failure in Manchester this afternoon. Local and intercity services, including to and from London, have been delayed or cancelled. These passengers at Manchester's Piccadilly station had to rethink their journeys.
2: Everyone was lovely, to be fair, and it was nobody's fault.
3: So I imagine getting out of Manchester's probably not that quick. On a bus.
4: Rail's not the best at the best of times. This definitely doesn't help, but I mean, it does sound like a unique situation, so I won't hold it against them too much.
1: A European boycott of the next World Cup is still on after the continent's governing body sent an apology over plans to sell stakes in the tournament changes nothing. England's Football Association has written to Gianni Infantino to withdraw support for his re-election as president. A farmer who shot dead his lodger and stored his body in a cement-filled barrel has been told he'll likely die in prison. Christopher Wright, who's 73, hid Richard Dyson for 6 years after murdering him in Barnsley in 2019. NHS bosses are being urged to prepare for regular summer heat waves in the same way they plan for winter conditions. The Health Secretary says there's been a spike in admissions, something usually seen during flu season. Dr. Hilary Williams is from the Royal College of Physicians.
5: Last year, 57% said that they didn't feel the NHS was prepared. During this last month, people have done everything they can to adjust patients' medication, do more telephone appointments, look at cooling systems where possible. But we started, I think, pretty unprepared.
1: Reform UK's announced plans it says will help reclaim the UK's high streets if it wins power. It'll restrict vape shop licences so there's no more than 1,000. And James Trafford has become the most expensive British goalkeeper after leaving boyhood club Manchester City to join Leeds. The deal could be worth up to £45 million. That's the latest. I'm Cam Hall.

0: And an absolute very, very, very good morning, good afternoon, good evening to you, whatever time of the day it is that you're listening to this. And a massive welcome to Bereavement Blokes. This is the show. This is the show where we talk about grief. We talk about all things grief, but we really, really focus upon the male aspects of this. So a really big welcome to Black Country Radio, to Bereavement Blokes. And Bereavement Blokes is something that's actually a bit of a play on words, because it's evolved from what is my brother's show, which is Bereavement Babble. So Bereavement Babble also, where we talk about grief and all things grief. But this show is very specifically all about men. And it's all about men who are working with loss and bereavement and that kind of sadness around that and how that can affect them. And what we're really wanting to do here is to focus particularly with men and how they cope with grief. Now, the thought behind this separate show is also for anybody who knows of a man who is grieving. And maybe you know somebody in your life, whether it is a friend or a work colleague. It could equally be, you know, a partner or somebody that they live with. And you just want to really understand a little bit more about the way that men grieve and want to understand a little bit more about what that person might be going through. Now, we all have our own reactions to grief. And we all know that, and we all respond to loss in different ways. Men often have their own view on the way grieving is dealt with. And this show is all about finding those ways and working with them. Men can often be very private individuals. I know that because I'm one myself. But we always have an inner drive to be strong and to take charge and to be that person where we don't always fully engage with the sadness of grief and we don't always find it easy to acknowledge that. However, the problem with grief is that grief is something that's inside us. And if we don't express it and we don't express ourselves and find our own ways to grieve, grief will often hit us and it will often hit us hard and it will find its own way to come out. Often we try to suppress those feelings, but grief could then sometimes turn into anger or in some cases turns into some kind of physical reaction. So on today's show, we've got Billy here in the studio as usual. We've got some amazing, amazing music, but most importantly, we've also got an extremely special, amazing, wonderful guest. We have a guest here who's going to really talk about and share his experiences. And I really want to just say a massive hello to Steve Guy, who's come all the way from the Black Country this morning. Yes. Haven't you, Steve? You've come miles and miles and miles across country. So, Steve Guy, a really big welcome to you, Steve. Steve is a private counsellor. He is also, interestingly, an ex-colleague of mine at Cruise Bereavement Support. So Steve and I have worked together in the past. But Steve has got a real strong focus, not just on his own experiences of grief, but also in his work that he does as a counsellor. So Steve, please say hello.
1: Hello.
0: Okay, so we're going to talk to Steve. We've got lots of things that we want to talk about. And so pleased that you've come on today's show, Steve, as a guest. And he's going to start to share a little bit more about his own experiences of grief. And actually, he's got a story to tell us all about how he's dealt with it and the horribleness of grief and the complexities of emotions. And the significance, the thing that makes me really feel really proud about having Steve on the show today is that Steve, as a counsellor, is that person who's also a human being. And so quite often it can feel like, you know, it might almost be like, yeah, we might know some of the theories of grief and how it works, but actually it can still really, really hit us because we're still people. So that's going to be really interesting to talk to you about that, Steve. So I think what we'll do, Billy, we'll go into our first track. Now, there is a little bit of a theme with some of the music today. It was based kind of loosely on a bit of a kind of funk 70s kind of theme, yeah. Really.
2: You haven't got your flares on, though.
0: I haven't got my flares on, though. No. I haven't. But I kind of think I've pulled it off with some of the tracks. But I think what we're going to do is we're going to go into the first track. And what we're going to do is we're going to start, Billy, by playing some funky music.

0: Here we are on Black Country Extra, and we're on Bereavement Blokes, and I have got the most amazing guest here today, Steve Guy, private counsellor. Steve, I know you said hello, but please say it again.
1: Hello.
0: And a welcome, a massive welcome. And Steve, thank you very much for coming on the show today. And it is a real privilege to have you, because I do know a little bit about you and I know a little bit about your life. And I know a little bit about your work, which is amazing, the amazing work that you do and some of the work you do with men. So, Steve, when I asked you to come on the show, what was your first thoughts?
1: Apprehension. will people be interested in what I've got to say?
0: Well, yes, they will. Yes, they will.
1: You know, we won't see that. But no, it was. And also, it was really nice to think that somebody wanted to listen to the story, because there's an awful lot of people who don't get the chance to tell the story after a death. Mm. So for me, it was nice to be asked.
0: Mm. Good, you know. Good. So when we talk about the story, then, Steve. Is it right to sort of start at the beginning of this?
1: I suppose it is, really, because it's a story which began with my brother, who was a lot older than me. He's about 20-odd years older than me. But my dad died when I was 18, which I never really dealt with.
0: Oh,
1: so
0: goodness.
1: My brother became a sort of surrogate dad.
0: Mm.
1: So when he became ill, I ended up looking after him for about 6 months. In those 6 months, he went from being a really big, stocky chap to a sort of skeletal frame by the end.
0: Oh, goodness.
1: And the difficulty was that there was also sort of like, you know, there were difficulties with work because they had to pack work in. You can't, obviously can't deal with people when you're going through difficulties yourself in that way. But the thing was that I would have, when he started to get really ill, I would have the people who were coming to try and deal with his medication, who would say, well, you can change the bandages better, so why don't you do it?
0: Really?
1: And so I was having to order stuff from off the internet and deal with situations which were completely out of my remit, which ultimately led to an increase in the grief process when he actually died.
0: Goodness.
1: And I found out afterwards that there's quite a few people who've been in that situation, so carers. So.
0: Mm.
1: So, yeah, that was a really difficult part. And then it didn't get any better when... It's a really weird thing to happen, is that when you've cared for somebody for about 6 months and then 1 minute they're there and then the next minute they've been taken away.
0: Mm.
1: So the bereftness is massive. Mm. And then, as I say, that it doesn't stop there, because that's the death, but the grief process, and I'm sure you know in your job and dealing with guests previously, there'll have been a lot of shared experiences about this, in that what happens is that you develop the physical responses to death and the emotional responses. But there were some interesting characters we met along the way as well, who helped.
0: Mm.
1: And you talked about the counselling role. There's someone who I know who is... I didn't know him that well until... the grief started, and he's an ex-scrap dealer. And he actually one day he said, you know all these people who you deal with? I went, yeah. He said, you know all the theories? I went, yeah. He says, and you deal with all their emotions? I went, yeah. He said, and they're human, aren't they? And I went, yeah.
0: Mm.
1: And he was very crafty, because then he went, and you're human, aren't you? And I went, yeah. He said, so you know something, you've got emotions? And I went, oh, yeah. And he went, and you're okay to cry. That, I think, was one of the biggest... sort of stepping stones to begin with, because the whole thing about the grief that it did to me, it caused massive amounts of overeating and sort of problems with sleep, all those things, so much so that in the end it actually turned into the very early stages of diabetes, which I was lucky enough to deal with through diet and exercise later on. And also complaints via... the NHS, because of what had taken place. So that they're all layers then that sit on top of the grief.
0: Mm. And Stephen, thank you for talking about this, and thank you for being really open today as well on the show. And I know that this is a difficult subject. I think it's hard for anybody. And I think if you do work in the grief world, if you like, in terms of your day-to-day work, and you then become, bereaved yourself and you're dealing with your own grief. Mm. Yes, I can understand that you know all the theories. Mm. We all know the theories, don't we? We all kind of know what should happen.
1: Yes.
0: And when it actually happens, it's very, very different. And so it feels really lovely here that going back to your scrap dealer guy, you know, the scrap metal man guy, it feels really lovely that somebody again, somebody else in the kind of the big wide world out there, you know, what you might call almost the otherwise big ugly world out there of you know, of trying to sort of batch your own canoe kind of thing. Somebody spotted that and somebody gave you just a little bit of acknowledgement there that they spotted that in you. They must have seen something in you that kind of took you into that, yeah, okay, it's okay for me to do this.
1: Oh, it was absolutely marvellous to think that somebody was interested.
0: Mm.
1: There were a number of people. They were like, you know, family, friends. They were really, really good. Emma was really, really good. Her family were really good in terms of supporting and helping out with the logistics of the funeral and whatever. But there was things like, chap's name's Tony, and what Tony did was, it was just down-to-earth questions and down-to-earth support. And the interesting thing was, is that when you're in the eye of the storm, you don't see all the theories and you don't see anything else. So you might know it, but you forget it.
0: Mm.
1: And because you almost go into survival mode.
0: Mm.
1: And interestingly enough, a friend of mine who is a counsellor, he said the one day, he said, you do realise you've had PTSD? And I went, I haven't. And he went, you have. He says, because what you've explained are all the symptoms of somebody with PTSD.
0: Mm.
1: And he was right.
0: Mm.
1: And I'm lucky that I have an excellent doctor.
0: Mm.
1: I was the only one who wants to see. but I remember going to see him shortly afterwards, because one of the things about the grief was as well that it not only created that pathway to the early stage of diabetes, but I also developed physical pain from the grief. And he did all the checks on me. And I remember him saying to me, how are you feeling? I went, I'm okay. I said, but if you'd have asked me last week, I says, I would have easily thrown myself in front of a bus.
0: Mm.
1: And he looked at me and it turned from a smile to concern. And we had a chat. And again, the comforting thing about that was that he actually says, look, you come back to the surgery, you talk to people, I'll be here. And what he offered was another, a line of support, you know, that I wasn't expecting.
0: Mm.
1: But the big thing about that was that the grief, and I know this happens a lot where people think that they feel as though enough's enough. I actually did feel that was it.
0: Did you? Did you?
1: Yeah.
0: Mm. And you know, Steve, I'm sorry if I'm taking you into a place that might be quite difficult, but when you felt that, were you... I suppose I was going to say, were you really conscious about it? But obviously you were conscious about it because you're talking about it now. But when you felt that, did you feel that was the only option for you?
1: I did. At one point I felt that the interesting thing is I can say it now because obviously understanding the role that I have and the theories as we talk about, that there was a massive amount of guilt.
0: Okay.
1: Because you're looking after somebody who's dying. It's not my, you know, my remit. It's something new to me. I've dealt with a lot of death myself, but it's always been fairly sanitized in terms of it was dealt with by hospitals or.
0: Okay.
1: So when you're actually there and you're waiting for that moment for somebody to die and you're hearing them through the process the night before, and then it happens, that throws you a real curveball that you're not expecting.
0: Mm.
1: And I have to be very honest, you know, there was a time when I would have kept it quiet, but I'm an advocate now of saying, look, you know, it happens to lots of people. They feel as though they don't want to be here. You know, I thought about it quite a lot. And when I went to the doctors, he was very, very empathetic to the point whereby I thought something's got to change.
0: Mm.
1: And one of the things that changed was I looked at, you know, the one thing I did remember was you need some sense of purpose when you're going through a grieving process.
0: Mm.
1: So I looked for a

0: to make any kind of not statistics around, but I know it's really hard to kind of fully understand it. But often it can be associated with, you know, lack of purpose, you know, self-esteem, all that kind of stuff. Yes. So I can see what you're talking about in terms of lack of purpose. And I guess that comes right back, doesn't it, to you were a carer. So for your brother, you were a carer. That was your purpose. Yes. So not only were you caring for him and loving him and supporting him and looking after him, you were doing a job, if you like, as well, as in the caring becomes a functionable thing that you have to do. And when that gets taken away from us...
1: Oh, it's completely... That was a... You have almost like a double bereavement.
0: Yeah.
1: You have the death of the person.
0: Yeah.
1: You have the death of your role.
0: Yeah.
1: And then what I didn't realise was, because of all that as well, I ended up getting burnout because of my job. I have three things taking place now.
0: Mm.
1: And it's a difficult one, because then I also had the other thing was that putting in complaints, which I have to be honest, some of them were upheld. Some of them I hadn't got evidence for. So again, that becomes a, you feel you've let people down. But again, a friend of mine who turned to time one, Tony, said to me, he says, the thing is, if you continue and you push this, he says, how much better are you going to feel in 2 or 3 years' time it's dealt with?
0: Yeah.
1: Or do you need to move forward because of what's going on? And he was right for me. The big thing about that time was that sense of purpose. It was difficult to think what it was that I needed to do. And it was really by chance. I went on Facebook one day. I'd not been on for ages. And this thing came up about a walking group. And I said, oh, I don't want to do that. And I sort of went off. And the next day, I went back on Facebook a couple of days later, and it came up again. And it
0: was
1: the men's walk and talk group in Wensfield.
0: Oh, brilliant.
1: And so it was something that I thought, well, let's give it a go and see what happens.
0: Yeah.
1: You know, sort of thing. And I joined, and I'll be honest with you, I joined for a few weeks. It was, you write what you say about your sense of self-worth disappears, your self-esteem, because I class myself as being fairly confident. And it had gone. So to step and meet these chaps, it was a little bit scary.
0: Yeah, quite scary.
1: Times, and then I didn't go because I was ill for about 8 weeks with chest infections. And I went back, and that's when things started to change.
0: Good. Well, we're going to come back to that, Steve, if we go. We're going to go into a second track now, but it's really, really interesting. I'm going to make a bit of elusive link here, Billy, because it's really interesting that Steve's talking about walking. Okay. it is an elusive link, isn't it? I'm on dodgy ground here. So Steve's talking about walking, and I thought what we could do, Billy, is go dancing.
2: Okay.

0: And welcome back here on Bereavement Blokes and with our wonderful guest, Steve. Steve, it is a real pleasure to have you. And it's wonderful to see you and it's wonderful to have you here in the studio. We're talking about walking.
1: Yes.
0: Walking is something that's a bit close to my heart because it releases oxygen. And if we walk and we exercise, there's a bit of a theory here, isn't there? Mm-hmm. If we walk and we exercise and we're not feeling great, does it create endorphins or something and creates oxygen for the brain and then it helps us to think clearer or something? It does actually have quite good health benefits, doesn't it?
1: Massively.
0: When you're grieving. Yeah.
1: Massively. The thing about, ironically, I actually work as a walk and talk therapist.
0: Brilliant. Excellent.
1: And the thing was that I was working as a walk and talk therapist before the bereavement.
0: Yeah.
1: And I obviously, we're talking about purpose, and one of the things was I used to go on these walks wandering around, and I realised that they start to make me feel better. And like I said, I look for something more, for a bit of company to go with that. And I managed to find this group, as I said, and for 6 weeks I was just observing. I mean, I actually apologised to the bloke who runs it, Steve Ruddock. I actually wrote to him and said, I'm really sorry about being miserable. Because I felt that every time I went, people would say, hello. And which was a bit ironic because now they wish that I was more quiet because I don't shut up.
0: It's gone the other way, is it?
1: It's gone completely the other way. And you know, they've found this sort of crazy individual who pops up. Especially after four coffees. But the good thing was that I joined this group and I was about to leave there as well because I thought it's not for me. Mm. And the one night they said, who wants to do the walk next week? And I put my hand up, meaning, oh, can I just like being at school? Can I ask a question? And he went, thanks, Steve. You can do it next week then. And I went, oh, God. So I had to go away, plan this route, which I have to do, you know, old school. I had to go the route first of all, come back and then do it the next Wednesday. And I did it. And we went on from there doing, you know, joining in with the group and stuff. And then that really started to help. You start to talk to people just about anything, you know, a simple chat every week away from, you know, anything that you do, any professional stuff, people. Mm. It was just a chat and a walk for an hour. Mm. And I will plug that they do meet on a Wednesday night and it is 6:45 and Coleman Avenue by the park. It's really good. They've got up to 40 people now do the walk. But for me, what happened with that was there was a second whammy that came along because round about last October, I went to a friend's funeral to support them for their father. I'd never met the father, but the thing was that this trauma I talked about, I'm listening to the hymns, which are in Welsh, and there's really, really powerful music. Music always affects me. And I came out there and I couldn't stop crying. And I went to the walk. And the really strange thing was, is I thought I was dealing with this. I was holding it all in. And I shook Steve's hand. Well, everybody shakes each other's hand. So. And I thought, I've got it together. But I know that if I walk around, I shake everybody's hand, there's the entrance to the park, and I walk around the other side, not get my car, and drive away. At which I was just about doing it, I heard this voice saying, where are you going? And this is another one of the admin team called Alex. And he basically came over. It's very interesting again, because he said, are you okay? And I went, yep. And are you dealing with things like that? Yep. And he went, well, you don't quite see me. And I went, I'm okay. He went, and again, it's the thing that, you know, it's okay not to be okay.
0: Yeah,
1: to
0: yeah.
1: Have a chat.
0: Yeah.
1: Woman. But the thing, I just spent 5 minutes talking to him.
0: Mm.
1: And it was like you'd had a weight lifted.
0: Mm.
1: And the ironic thing was that, and the word I said to him was, I've been given permission to actually deal with my emotion.
0: Mm.
1: Now, I was so affected by that the next day I went away, I wrote an article on it.
0: Oh, wow.
1: The article was published in the National Psychotherapy and Counselling Society magazine. Mm. It's done the rounds of loads of people.
0: Mm.
1: But it was interesting because the one phrase that the lass picked out of it who was publishing it was, I was given permission.
0: Mm.
1: And I think it's been a learning curve as well for dealing with my own clients now, because when they come along, I use the old phrase now of three words.
0: Mm.
1: And the first word is forgiveness. And not to forgive anybody else, but forgive yourself.
0: Forgive yourself.
1: Giving yourself a hard time.
0: Yeah.
1: And the second one is usually, But you've got to do that with a little bit of sort of care and compassion. And the third thing is permission. And they go, oh, I can't do it. No, I'll give you permission to actually be okay with yourself.
0: Steve, thank you for that. And I'm just going to go back, if I may, because there's a really interesting point that you made. And I'm thinking about, well, thinking about your story, but I'm also thinking about listeners from the listeners' point of view as well. And we will, I will ask you to give the walking group details out a bit later on as well. So if anybody is interested in that, get yourself a pen and paper, because we will give those out again later on. But just going back to that that part, Steve, where you turned up for the walk and you... You'd kind of planned your exit in the sense that, as you say, you could go through everybody, shake everybody's hand, they'd all go through the park and then you could walk around there. And that's almost like, it's sort of a bit of an inward coping strategy, is kind of like, I know I've got a load of emotions in me. I know I'm full of emotions because of what's happened. And I know that if I can just go around for 5 minutes and shake everybody's hand and walk around there, I can hold it together for 5 minutes. You know, you're, if you're asking me to hold it together for the whole hour and a half or whatever the walking group is, that's a whole different ballgame. But I just really wonder, and the reason I wanted to bring you back to that, Steve, is because there's probably quite a lot of other males that may try to involve themselves in some sort of activity and find it really difficult and can do the first bit, or they can do the I'm okay or I'm fine. I mean, you know, we, this whole thing about fine, you know, I love this idea that fine, you know, they say, don't they, feelings internalized, not externalized. And those sort of things, you know, for men, it's I'm okay, I'm okay, I'm okay. But again, for a second time, you've been challenged there. You've had somebody come up to you and go, no, but actually, are you okay? Actually, it's okay to not be okay. And I think that's a really significant, the one, if there's any one kind of, I suppose, if there's any one part of the programme today that really stands out, it's the fact that it's okay to not be okay. And that's, so I just wanted to take you back to that, Steve, if that was okay, because that was a really powerful part of your story.
1: Yeah,
0: you know?
1: Massively so. And you go back to my role as a counsellor. I've been told by clients that very good at, very crafty actually, because they say, how did you get that information out of me with the way that I said, I'm not, I'm just having a chat.
0: Yes. And, you know,
1: great with other people's emotions.
0: Yeah.
1: I realised that I wasn't very good with my own, which is a bit ironic with the role of me, but it's a bit like the, you know, the sort of bricklayer who does you a perfect wall and you go around and find out their fence has fallen down.
0: Yes.
1: And what's happened since the bereavement, I have to say, and the grief process, now I'm through the other side of it, I class it as an absolutely massive learning curve in my life. It's actually allowed me, that thing about getting out and joining this walking group, I've found some marvellous friends, absolutely fantastic people. But also it's allowed me to almost put to rest myself those things about, it's okay to be emotional. You know, when as a bloke, you're brought up to keep those emotions inside. The only emotions you're almost allowed to have is anger.
0: Yes.
1: And you can have a bit of sadness because, you know, if your football team's losing, you know, stuff like that. But to actually have raw emotion is really, really difficult. And that led actually into, because the emotion isn't something that you deal with 1 week and then disappears. It's almost like a set of waves. And the last time that wave hit was about 3 months ago. And that wave hit quite big. It was something silly happened, and in my head it just flipped something. And there'd been a catalogue ultimately of very emotional responses over nothing. And it was almost like, why are these happening? Because it was out of nowhere. But that's back to the trauma response. It's back to the emotional response. There's a lot of layers. The thing that happened for me was then I sat down and I said, you know something, I've got to take that responsibility now and change this. Otherwise, I'm going to become, for me, there's no reflection on anybody else, but for me, if I'm not careful, this is going to take over me. And I'm not going to move forward. So I made a concerted effort. To put other things into place and to change the direction of the journey slightly. So instead of heading towards this is with me for ever, this emotional response, the experiences with me but the emotional response is something that I have the power to deal with, and that's what I feel like I've done.
0: And out of that, Steve, and that's really good, so thank you again for that, but out of that, do you feel that the recognising that the change needed to occur is because of your counselling studies? Because obviously you've done lots of studies, you've done lots of work, working in the profession. Or do you feel that the change was like a bit of an inner soul-searching experience within yourself that then could affect anybody?
1: I think both of those, definitely. I think that soul-searching bit's important. And the third thing is, if you walk with a bunch of blokes who have banter and who will listen, and you suddenly find out that there's a lot of blokes out there who feel the same as you.
0: I'm sure
1: that helps as well.
0: Yeah, and banter's a really good part of this, isn't it? Because what I, this is probably a little bit of my own view, Steve, really, but interested in your perspective on this. I think one thing about men, when we talk about men going for counselling or men going for support, as opposed to ladies going for counselling and ladies going for support, I think men take a little bit longer to trust the process and trust the people. So the trust takes, so things like the banter, the socialising that you have with other, you know, men, if you like, that's really good, because that's actually building the relationship. That's almost developing the trust, even if you don't realise that that's what's happening, you know. And then that's when you start to open up and start to share things. And it's also, I think, sometimes if you're in a situation with other people and they start telling you their story, then it almost feels a little bit like you're not alone. There's other people that, as you say, there's other people that are feeling it a bit as well.
1: Well, totally. And the thing is about bereavement, it's a loss. And most things that happen in our life are some way connected to a loss. And the good thing about my experience now is that I've been able to, not in a counselling sense, but in a supportive sense, is to have helped other people on the walk. And some people have been pretty close to the way that I've felt. And those suicidal intrusions have been there, they don't feel like that anymore. That to me is paying something forward. But also for the fact that you say about that banter, it's an important thing about developing trust. Like I said, it took me 6 months to trust anybody in the group.
0: Takes a while to build that up, doesn't it? Okay, so we're going to go into a third track, Steve. We're going to come back to Steve in a minute, because I think it's just right here, talking about the walking group, and it's just the right time to put a track in. And again, it's really interesting how we've been talking about feelings, and we've been talking about how it feels for men. So the next song that we're going to listen to, Billy, which you'll be delighted to know, is actually called Can You Feel It?
2: Well done.

0: Billy, did you feel that?
1: Obviously. My little feet were pattering.
0: I know, I must admit, I think I've decided now that I can't do any more links in because the last track is going to be really hard to link in, which is why I've made it the last track, which I think what we'll do when we're going to the last track is I'll just say, thank you, everybody, this is the last track. Okay. But for now, we're back here with Steve. We're back here with not just Steve. It's not just Steve, is it, Steve? Yeah. It's special guest Steve.
2: Thank you very much.
0: Or we could even say special Steve if we were going to go down the kind of the play on the roots and we could think of all the S's. But Steve, it really genuinely is lovely to have you here and thank you so much. Before we get back into the conversation, I just wondered if you want to just mention the walking group again, because there might be people that have been listening to this that are actually in a position where actually they would quite like to join your walking group.
2: Yeah, and I think that this is really useful because there's a national walking group and there's 85 groups across the country.
0: Okay.
2: Specifically for men to walk at different times. The group that I'm part of is based in Wensfield. It's the Men's Walk and Talk Group Wensfield. They can find it on Facebook, and the chap who runs the Facebook page is called Stephen Ruddick, and you'll find that it meets on a Wednesday evening, 6:45, outside the park on Common Avenue in Wensfield.
0: And what do you do if it's raining?
2: We still walk.
0: Good man. Excellent. Yeah. That's what I wanted to hear.
2: It's never stopped. It's been a walk every week, even Christmas Eve.
0: Oh, wow.
2: Yeah,
0: I bet that's really nice, actually. A real nice festive kind of, yeah.
2: Yeah, definitely.
0: And what about your own? I know you do a bit of work yourself as well, Steve, don't you? Have you got some contact details for you personally in terms of your counselling work?
2: Yes, you can contact me at steveguycounselling@outlook.com. I forgot my own email.
0: I know. It's like, I forget mine all the time. I'm like, well, I know the first two words. So it's Steve, S-T-E-V-E, .guy, G-U-Y.
2: No dots.
0: No dots. Oh, right.
2: SteveGuyCounselling@outlook.com.
0: Yep.
2: Or if you just go into on the internet and you type in Steve Guy, it comes up because I'm actually quite lucky to be fairly high up on the...
0: I imagine, your surname probably is good for that. Yeah, so it's just S-T-E-V-E-G-U-Y. And if we just do you a Google search, then we'll find out lots of interesting things about you.
2: Yeah, afraid so.
0: Yeah. So, Steve, now that's really good. So when we talk about, you talked about a lot of things over the last, more recent years. And you said that earlier on about your brother, and you said that, and then you talked about layers and you talked about the complexities of all the other stuff. And you talked right at the beginning about dad and perhaps not dealing with that. Do you feel that there were other things in your life in the, perhaps if you like, in the early years that you'd not dealt with, and that then built up inside you and contributed to the grief when your brother died?
2: I think that it's been a case of coming from a working class background, living on a council estate. You are not encouraged to be open about your emotions. And I can say that generally, something. What that does is, as you're growing up, you bottle those up. And I think that's a bloke thing. I think that the stereotypical view that blokes keep their emotions inside is very true, actually. And it's when I look at the people in the group, there's an awful lot of people who were like that when they started. Now they're far more open with their emotions. In fact, what's interesting is there's two of the people in the group now. One who I call my counsellor, one who I call my assessor. The counsellor is Alex, because obviously, if there's a problem, I tend
0: to go
2: to
0: Alex.
2: Him. John makes me laugh because he said one day, he says, Have you got ADHD? And I went, I'm not sure. And he went, I think you have. He says, I think it's probably more the four coffees I've had.
0: Or the caffeine that was in those coffees.
2: And there may well be an element of truth in what he said. But yeah, it's what I've found is that when you get a bunch of blokes together and they begin to trust, like you say, they're a really, really supportive group. I think that there's a lot of blokes who, when they're dealing with grief, feel isolated, because there's almost that, get yourself together now, you'll be all right, pop back to work. And what's interesting is that you need an outlet. You need to be told that it's okay to grieve and that the emotions that you've got can be open. One of the biggest... when I deal with clients, the first thing they say, and I've done this, when they start crying, they go, I'm really sorry, I shouldn't be doing that.
0: Yes, that's common.
2: And it's like, why? because, you know, it's a natural part of who we are.
0: Yeah.
2: And you've gone through an emotional experience, which this is just a reflection of that.
0: Yeah.
2: So I've learned a lot from that. I've learned a lot from being around with these people, the clients. I think it's also, it's benefited me in terms of the way that I support my clients. Mm. I've always supported them the best that I possibly can.
0: Mm.
2: But it's given me an added layer, if that makes sense.
0: Yeah.
2: So I'm, although I wouldn't have said it at the time, it's been an experience that I've learned from, and it's, grateful is the wrong word. I appreciate the experience because of what it's helped me do in terms of paying things forward and supporting clients.
0: And it comes back to that very thing that you were talking about earlier on when you talked about change. You know, you knew that something had to change. You were recognizing in yourself you're in a place and you knew that something had to change. And that's the thing about grieving, loss, bereavement, whatever you want to call it. There is a change, isn't there? It does create change. And it's nice, Steve, that you talk about the kind of the gratefulness, if you like, of the experience, but also at that moment in time, that change is something that does happen and isn't always, it's not always well received, or it's not always something that we want to happen at that time.
2: No, and I take this back to, you know, the person I work with, Bev, she always used the example of when she had a bereavement that she wanted the world to stop.
0: Yes.
2: And it didn't.
0: Yes.
2: And I think that you do sort of, you become quite bitter. I was very angry, very, very angry.
0: Yeah.
2: Now I'm so chilled, it's unbelievable. You know, I've not fallen off the chair sort of thing. But it's, your emotions can change.
0: Yeah.
2: But it's about accepting as well, I suppose, that nothing's permanent. You know, things do change. We've lost a little bit of the, grief used to be, and death used to be very, very common at one point in terms of acceptance and moving forward with it. Nowadays, it's almost become something that we don't want to talk about or touch.
0: Mm.
2: And I'm a really big advocate for the fact that we need to talk about it.
0: Mm.
2: And I can, you know, one of the big things for me is that the experience has given me that I'm more open now about my emotions. I go back to the, I think people would like me to shut up now about them. Because I'll say, you know, it's okay, you know, like talk about them, feel them. Because when you bottle them up inside, you carry them with you. It comes out in different ways. It comes out in physical health, behaviour. And, you know, at the end of the day, we don't realise the impact that continued stress and upset have on you in terms of internal health.
0: Mm.
2: You know?
0: Absolutely. And I often say this, that we are who we are. You know, we're born in the world as a being. You know, we've got a character, we've got a personality, we've got a soul, we've got whatever we've got. And if we've got emotions, we've got emotions. And we kind of grow into a world, you know, being filled with stories and being filled with told what to do and told where to be and how to behave and all that kind of stuff. You know, whether that be a direct family influence or just society in general. And we stop becoming who we actually are. To a point. And so we learn to adapt and we learn to live our life to fit around these stories and society and everything else. But we lose who we are. Then when we get something like a grieving situation, something like that occurs, suddenly we become who we are and we don't know how to deal with that, because suddenly it's almost like, well, is this me? Am I, you know? And I suppose we get to know ourselves through these things, don't we?
2: I have a thing that I always ask all my clients, and they'll laugh, some of the people who will listen to this, who I know, because it's, who's the most important person in your world?
0: Mm.
2: And I forgot that it was me.
0: Yes, and that's
2: a
0: lot of people
2: do forget about it. And the other thing is that I was told the one day, you know, you've got freedom and you don't know what to do with it.
0: Mm.
2: And it was. And those things are, we take for granted that we live under all these labels and how people look at us and label us with who we are and what we do. But we forget about the fact that within that, there's another core of us, which is that inner emotion.
0: Yeah. And that's the thing, isn't it, that we do forget. Then we put it to one side. Then we forget it again. Then we find a different way of working with it. And when you talked earlier on about, I was really fascinated when you talked earlier on about anger, and you said about how you used to be really, really angry and now you're so laid back and chilled. But, you know, anger, I mean, it's a difficult one to word this. Anger, I find, a really healthy emotion.
2: Yes.
0: The way that you express it might be the challenge, if that's the right way of putting it. But the actual anger element is something that's expressive, and it's a way of releasing some of those pent-up emotions.
2: Yeah. So, and it's also an umbrella emotion for everything underneath it as well.
0: So, Steve, this has been really, really, really fascinating. And, you know, could talk about this for hours and hours and hours and hours and hours. So thank you very much for that. So, Steve, just to start to conclude a little bit on today, just do you want to give out your contact details again? How people can contact you?
2: Yes.
0: So it's your email address is...
2: SteveGuyCounselling@outlook.com. I've remembered the
0: You name. Have? Brilliant. That's great. That's good. And the walking group as well, they can get in touch through Facebook, can't they?
2: Get in touch with Facebook. Look at Walk and Talk, Men's Walk and Talk Group, Wensfield, and it's Stephen Ruddick, and they can contact him for information, or Alex or Rob Govan as well, who's one of the admins.
0: Brilliant. Steve, thank you very, very much. So so as we start to draw a little bit of a close on today's programme, and it's just been really fascinating. It's just been amazing to have you here, Steve, and to get all of those kind of experiences. And hopefully there's some experiences that some listeners out there might feel that they're in a similar position as well. If there are any things that you want to get in touch with, if you want to get in touch with me, please do feel free. So my contact details, so it's simon.carr@cruise, without an I, so it's cruise.org.uk. So Cruise Bereavement Support, we are here for you. We are here for people who are, you know, experiencing a loss, experiencing a really, really difficult time. And I also want to just mention as well, a bit of a shout out to the National Lottery, because it's the National Lottery that are currently funding our project work, the programme work that we're doing within the Men in Grief process. So I just want to say a really massive thank you to all of you. We've got a cracking track that we're going to go out on. A really lovely to be able to have this opportunity to talk. Please get in touch if you want to. And we will be here again with another guest. Thank you very, very much. Please take care to all of you. And absolutely massive thank you to all of you.

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1: From the Sky News Centre at 10, rail commuters in northwest England have faced a miserable night getting home as a power failure brought trains in the region to a standstill. Intercity operators of Anti-West Coast and TransPennine Express are among six companies affected. Northern's also telling passengers not to travel. This woman was trying to get from Manchester Piccadilly to her home outside Sheffield.
2: Well, I'll be late home. It's going to be about 2.5 hours on the bus instead of an hour on the train. And then I don't live in Sheffield, so then I've got to go out to them. Yeah.
1: European football bosses, as well as the associations in Croatia and England, say they still have no confidence in the FIFA president, and a World Cup boycott remains a threat. That's despite Gianni Infantino scrapping his controversial plan to sell off the World Cup and apologising. He's been backed by African federations, but Jim Boyce, a former president of the FA in Northern Ireland, says UEFA holds a lot of power.
3: If UEFA stick to what they're saying, and if the European countries back UEFA in that, quite honestly, it won't work because, as I say to you, FIFA competitions without European teams in it, to me, is impossible.
1: A 73-year-old man's been jailed for a minimum of 35 years for murdering his lodger in Barnsley in 2019. The body of 55-year-old Richard Dyson was stored in a concrete-filled barrel for 6 years. Celebrity Big Brother winner Stephen Bear's heading back to jail. Prosecutors say he was involved in a campaign of vitriol, making degrading comments about his ex Georgia Harrison, which broke a restraining order. The NHS should be planning for the effects of summer heat waves in the same way it prepares for winter. That's according to the health secretary, who says thousands of excess deaths occurred over May and June when parts of the UK saw record-breaking temperatures. And a takeover of EasyJet has been agreed. US private equity firm Apollo is buying the airline for £5.7 billion. That's the latest. I'm Cam Hall.

0: And welcome to the July edition of the Music Gallery.
1: Yes, welcome everybody.
0: Yeah. You having a good time, Pete?
1: I am.
0: Yeah. Enjoying the sunshine?
1: Oh, yes, lovely.
0: It's been a bit hot, hasn't it?
1: A bit warm, but...
0: Anyway, that was a blues soul version of the Beatles song Yesterday by an artist. I've got to be honest, Pete, I couldn't find much information on. Quite a bit of searching. All I know is that they call themselves the Blues Strings Covers.
1: Right.
0: And they do quite a few sort of covers of songs, and very Jimi Hendrix-like. But it also sounds like my favourite guitar player.
1: Oh, go on.
0: Shall
1: I have a guess?
0: Yeah, go on then.
1: Begins with G.
0: It does. Yeah. Well, if Gary Moore was still alive and played this track, I'm pretty sure it would sound like what we have just heard.
1: Mm.
0: As most people probably know by now, Gary Moore is my favourite guitar player, and I've seen him many times. Anyway, Pete, I think it's over to you.
1: It is, yes. Anyway, up next is a track that blends atmosphere, emotion, and a touch of darkness in all the right ways. This is Little Hell from Soft Faith, a song that draws you in with its haunting melodies and thoughtful songwriting. Soft Faith have a knack of creating music that feels both intimate and cinematic, and Little L is no exception. It's a track that explores the complements of relationships and emotions, balancing vulnerability with strength, all wrapped up in a beautifully crafted soundscape. Whether you're listening closely to the lyric or simply letting the music wash over you, this is one of those songs that stays with you long after it's finished. And here it is, Little L, Soft Faith.

0: Right, soul singer Eddie Floyd was born in Montgomery, Alabama in June 1937. At the age of 16, Eddie formed a band called The Falcons, a forerunner to bands like The Temptations and The Four Tops. Wilson Pickett also joined The Falcons, but left to form a very successful solo career. Mm. He did, didn't he, Pete?
1: He did.
0: Yeah, he certainly did.
1: He certainly did, yeah.
0: In 1965, Eddie signed with Stax Records as a songwriter. And in 1966, Eddie wrote a song initially meant for Otis Redding, but the label decided to release it by Eddie Floyd, which then went on to launch Eddie's career. The song has been covered many times by many artists, including the intended singer, Otis Redding. A disco version was also released in the 70s by Amy Stewart. This is Knock on Wood, sung by the original co-writer, Eddie Floyd.

0: Anyway, Kev, here's a fresh take on a song that has been loved for generations. Originally a huge hit for Van Morrison back in 1967.
1: 67?
0: Yeah.
1: I think I know what's coming.
0: Brown Eyed Girl.
1: Oh, played it many times in Bands, yeah, Pete. Yeah, yeah.
0: It remains, well, one of the most recognisable and feel-good songs ever written.
1: I think it is, isn't it?
0: Yeah. One of the bands I was in, they wouldn't play it. They said, everybody plays that.
1: And then, I can see that sentiment, but everybody plays it for a reason.
0: Yeah.
1: Because the audience there...
0: They love it.
1: They want to hear it, don't they?
0: They do, yeah.
1: But I can understand the band sentiment as well,
0: It is. Anyway, this version comes from the talented Irish duo Neil Byrne and Ryan Kelly, both well known for their work with Celtic Thunder. Together they bring their trademark harmonies, musicianship and warmth to this timeless classic, giving it a fresh acoustic feel while keeping all the charm of the original. It's one of those songs that instantly puts a smile on your face and brings back memories of the carefree days and summers of sunshine. But I mean, that's probably why a lot of people like it played
1: I mean, I've been in bands where they refuse to play songs because everybody plays them. And you just, it's one of those things, isn't it? And if you're playing a wedding and they're paying a lot of money for your band,
0: you've got to play things you don't like, haven't you?
1: Yeah, I mean, one song, I was in the band and we had a meeting and it was like, right, we've got to play what people want. So I said, 500 Miles. And they said, oh, we're not playing that one. Which defeats the object of the meeting, really. But anyway, I digress. Sorry.
0: Yeah, I suppose so. But anyway, here's Neil Byrne and Ryan Kelly with Brown Eyed Girl.

0: You've probably heard the next track by David Bowie or Motley Hoople.
1: Have I?
0: You think you have.
1: Well, hang on a minute then. So, is it the song that David Bowie wrote for Motley Hoople?
0: He did. He wrote the song to save Motley Hoople, because Motley Hoople were struggling.
1: Yeah.
0: And David Bowie wanted to help them.
1: And he did.
0: He wrote this classic song.
1: He certainly did. It's a good song as well.
0: It's a good song, isn't it? Yeah. And but here's a version by Iron Maiden singer Bruce Dickinson. Who released it in 1990. I am, of course, talking about All the Young Dudes.
1: Yes, of course.
0: It could only be, couldn't it? This is All the Young Dudes by Bruce Dickinson.

0: Well, Kev, I hadn't heard that before, but that was very good.
1: Not bad, is it?
0: No, no.
1: Not bad. I think it. I like it, but I'm thinking it could have done a bit more with it. It was good, but I'm thinking, you know what I like about covers.
0: Yeah.
1: We do differ on that.
0: Oh, yeah.
1: I think he could have gone all out on that one. But it's still a brilliant song.
0: I think it was good. Yeah.
1: And he's a brilliant singer.
0: He is. Isn't definitely, it? Yeah. And anyway, here's something a little different from a man who has spent decades entertaining audiences around the world. I think you might know him, Kev, but we'll get to him, Mike. But Australian-born comedian.
1: I think I know.
0: Broadcaster and performer Ray Crawford.
1: That could be Ray, hasn't he? Yeah. Some people might remember the comedian pub he had in Tipton.
0: In Tipton, yes. But... yeah, he's jollying himself around Australia now.
1: Yeah.
0: He's well known for his quick wit and engaging stage presence. But he's also no stranger to music and songwriting. And the next track is called Shudder, a song that reflects on life's missed opportunities, the roads we take, and those moments when we look back and think, what if? It's a theme that most of us can relate to, delivered with honesty, warmth, and a touch of humour from a seasoned storyteller. So,
1: oh no, yeah. I was trying to think of the there was two of them due to tour Australia, didn't
0: there? There was, yeah. They were called Australian Bread.
1: That's right. Yeah. I remember that. And I remember I've talked to Ray quite a few times, and he sort of taught you. When he was in America, and he'd go into a lift, and there's like Paul McCartney and Stevie Wonder.
0: Yeah.
1: And he sort of, he just rolls off a tongue.
0: Yeah, we were there with him. Yeah. Yeah, he's been all over the place, hasn't he?
1: He has.
0: And I still talk to him as well. So most Mondays we have a bit of a chat.
1: Oh, great.
0: So here it is, Ray Crawford with Shudder.

0: Pete.
1: Yeah?
0: I think it's time.
1: Is it?
0: It is.
1: Okay.
2: Cover

0: Well, here we are again. Here we are again. It's time. Sorry, yeah.
1: Have I got a guess?
0: Well, why don't we jump? Should we do a take two?
1: No, no, we won't. I just wanted to see if we can get a guess in.
0: Anyway, Pete.
1: Go on.
0: It's time for our monthly cover or original slot.
1: Mm-hmm.
0: And this month, we are talking about a song from 1978.
1: Okay. I don't know if I can think that far back.
0: Yeah, well, it's only 48 years. I mean, you know, nearly half a century, Pete. Really?
1: That's what I mean.
0: Nearly half a century.
1: I know.
0: I'm just checking. I was born. Yeah, I was, yeah. Anyway, 1978 recording by the Jacksons and hit number 4 in the UK charts. So we ask the big question again, cover or original? And I'm talking about Don't Blame It on the Boogie.
1: Oh. Right. Mm.
0: So, cover or original?
1: Oh, I don't know.
0: Well, Pete, it was written by Michael Jackson.
1: Oh.
0: Ah, so, looks like we've got our answer. It's a cover. It was written by Michael Jackson, but not that one. Amazingly, it was another Michael Jackson.
1: Never.
0: He was, yeah. Who now called himself Mick Jackson, who co-wrote the song and released it not long before the Jacksons. Well, how about that?
1: Well, there you go.
0: It was originally intended for Stevie Wonder, but the Jacksons' manager recorded Mick Jackson singing it and took it back to the Jacksons, who recorded it, and the rest, as they say, is history. Mick Jackson's management team offered the song to the Jacksons without Mick's knowledge.
1: Oh.
0: Yeah, I know, yeah. Mm. Michael Jackson, he the Jacksons.
1: Oh, I'm getting confused
0: now. Has always acknowledged the fact that another Michael Jackson wrote the song.
1: Oh.
0: But I guess...
1: Very good of him.
0: I guess Mick Jackson probably enjoyed the royalties.
1: Well, I hope he did.
0: Yeah, yeah. So who wrote the song? Oh, Michael Jackson. Oh, okay. of all the coincidences, Pete.
1: Oh, no.
0: You know.
1: Yeah, it is. Yeah.
0: I can't believe that, really. It's, it just seems a bit surreal. Or have they ever met?
1: I don't know.
0: Hello, Michael. What's your name?
1: Michael.
0: My name's Michael Jackson. Well, my name's Michael Jackson as well, but I'll call myself Mick.
1: Yeah, no confusion
0: there. No confusion. Anyway, here is the original version of Blame It on the Boogie by Mick Jackson.

0: This next track is from one of the UK's rising country music talents, singer, songwriter and guitarist Dan Jones. Known for blending modern country influences with strong songwriting and authentic storytelling, Dan has been building a reputation both as a performer and recording artist. His music draws inspiration from contemporary country while staying true to the genre's roots and honest lyrics. The next song is One More Whiskey. Hang on, Kev. I think I've been drinking.
1: I think you have.
0: One More
1: yeah.
0: Whiskey
1: yeah.
0: for the road. I don't think I need another one.
1: No.
0: The title track from his EP. It's a song that captures that classic country spirit of reflection, life on the move, and the stories we collect along the way. With heartfelt vocals, strong musicianship, and a memorable melody. It's easy to hear why Dan Jones is attracting attention on the UK country scene. And I mean, I think there's quite a few people now on the UK country music scene.
1: Yes.
0: You know, I mean, I've got quite a few that we can play on the show. So, I mean,
1: well, we like our country rock as well, don't we? Our country music, don't we?
0: Yeah. I think it's becoming very, very popular again. Very popular. So, anyway, so pour yourself a drink, settle back, and enjoy One More Whiskey for the Road by Dan Jones.

0: When I was learning guitar many years ago, I would go out and buy the sheet music, usually from a place called the Bandbox on High Street, Blackheath.
1: Yeah.
0: You remember that place?
1: Yeah,
0: Pete?
1: I remember it well.
0: Yeah. They used to sell second-hand stuff as well, and that's where I bought my first guitar. £19 for a top 20 Strat-like guitar. Basically a plank with strings painted bright purple. I was learning classical piano at the time, and I asked my nan if I could borrow £19. My parents never knew I was going to buy it, and that's how my guitar playing started. Anyway, I digress. I would get the sheet music and be very disappointed the guitar solos weren't included. One of the first songs I started to learn was Goodbye to Love by the Carpenters, and the two guitar solos in the song are widely recognised as being up there with the finest ever played, especially at the end of the song. In the 70s, it was very unusual to hear a fuzz-based guitar solo in a ballad, fuzz being distortion. The solo is played by Tony Peluso, who sadly died in 2010, aged 60. He was, of course, the guitar player for the Carpenters. The version we are going to play is with the complete end guitar solo restored as it was recorded. Whether it makes it better is down to personal choice, and there may be a good reason it was cut out. The original cold, sudden ending is also put back onto the track. I still get goosebumps when I hear this end solo. This is the extended version of Goodbye to Love by the Carpenters.
2: False.

0: It's only rock and roll.
1: But I like it.
2: This month, it's about one of the lesser-known artists to emerge from the legendary Sun Records stable, Kev. His name...
1: Oh, Sun Records, yeah.
2: Yeah, his name, Malcolm Yelvington. You heard of him?
1: Doesn't ring a bell, no.
2: No, neither had I, and I thought I knew most of them. But, anyway, he was born in Tennessee and began performing as a teenager. Although he originally came from a country and western swing background, he found himself at the heart of the emerging rockabilly movement when he recorded for Sun Records during the 1950s. One of his best-known recordings is Rocking With My Baby, recorded at Sun Studios in 1956, and he released it later that year. The song is packed with energy, driving rhythm, and infectious spirit that helped define rockabilly sound. Although it never became a major national hit, it has since become a favourite among the rockabilly fans and collectors and remains a wonderful example of the raw excitement coming out of Sun Records during that era. So, here's Rocking With My Baby.

Boogie with the solid giant. Now the doo-doo-doo and the bird the blue. 16 tons and the blue clay cube. There's a maple leaf down in Kokomo. Look out, Cass! Here I go!

0: Here is a beautiful song from a singer-songwriter, Victoria Beebe, an artist known for her soulful voice, heartfelt songwriting, and years of experience performing around the world. As well as releasing her own music, Victoria has worked as a session vocalist and has provided backing vocals for a number of well-known artists throughout her career. This track is called Sweet Dreams and Roses. The little song from Victoria's 2006 album of the same name. It's a song that showcases her ability to combine emotion, melody and storytelling, creating a warm and uplifting experience. Whether you're already familiar with Victoria's music or hearing her for the first time, this is a lovely introduction to an artist who brings passion and sincerity to everything she does. And Kev, I think we've come to the end of the show as well, haven't we?
1: Sadly we have, yes. Yes. What a great show.
0: It's been fantastic.
1: Well, yeah.
0: I was trying to think of a very good word to say. Fantastic will do. Anyway, it's goodbye from me.
1: And it's goodbye from me. We'll see you all next month. Bye.
0: Bye.

0: live from the Black Country, online, on your mobile. From the Sky News Centre at 11, Network Rail engineers are working through the night to fix an electrical supply failure. It's caused severe delays to train services today, and disruption could continue tomorrow. Local and intercity services, including to and from London, have been delayed or cancelled. These passengers at Manchester Piccadilly Station had to rethink their journeys.
1: Everyone was lovely, to be fair, and it was nobody's fault.
2: So I imagine getting out of Manchester's probably not that quick on a bus.
3: Rail's not the best at the best times. This definitely doesn't help, but I mean, it does sound like a unique situation, so I won't hold it against them too much.
0: European nations could still boycott the World Cup as pressure grows on FIFA president Gianni Infantino. The Football Association's withdrawn its support for his re-election next year. Lars-Christer Olsen is former chief executive of UEFA. He's backing the European governing body and says trust in Infantino has totally broken down.
4: He has to make promises which people can believe and rely on, and that is not so easy for him, of course, because his promises are not worth much.
0: A woman's been accused of using a pair of scissors to stab four men in the back in a busy London tourist district. Stella Golovina didn't enter pleas as she appeared in court for the first time over the incident in Covent Garden yesterday. She's been remanded into custody and will appear in court again next month. Foreign nationals would lose their right to social housing if the Conservatives win the next election. They say that would free up about 230,000 homes. Heat health alerts have been issued for large parts of England, with forecasters warning the summer heat waves aren't yet over. Temperatures could potentially reach 33 degrees Celsius next week. The alerts come into force on Saturday morning and run until Tuesday night. In sport, it's been a really mixed bag of European results for Scottish teams. Rangers were beaten 2-1 in Poland by Jagiellonia in the Europa League. Hearts were demolished 6-1 at Portuguese giants Benfica. That's the latest. I'm Connor Sefton.

Oh, what a tune, what a voice. Ronnie James Dio and Holy Diver. And before that, Styx and Blue Collar Man, Long Nights. Good evening, welcome along. This is Black Country Extra. My name is Paul S. And 1 hour of great rock songs into the pit each and every Thursday evening between 11 and midnight. And getting even closer to another weekend. Hope you're well. Hope you're okay. Sit back and relax. Well, that's if you can relax to heavy rock, but relax anyway. Got some great music on the way. Got some Led Zeppelin coming up after this from Pink Floyd. It's The Great Gig in the Sky.

should I be afraid of him dying? There's no reason for it. You've got to go see.

Led Zeppelin and Dancing Days, and before that Pink Floyd and The Great Gig in the Sky. 1 hour of the best rock music here on Black Country Extra. My name's Paul Essam, and we're edging you even closer to Friday. Yes, it's just round the corner. And I'll give you details about our sister station, Black Country Radio, because they do a rock show on there as well. More details about that later on in the programme. Right, what we got coming up, what I'm going to tell you. We've got some Slash and Halo coming up after this from Aerosmith. It's called Don't Stop.

Slash and Halo, and before that, back to 2005, Aerosmith, and Don't Stop here on Black Country Extra on your Thursday evening. Don't forget to tell your friends, your rest of your family. Just make sure you spread the word. We do this every Thursday evening here on Black Country Extra. Into the Pit, 1 hour of great rock tunes, most of them going back a while. We've done a couple there from the 2000s. Well, Led Zeppelin was 73, so there you go. But we do some good ones. We go back in time as well for your heavy rock. Some classics in yesteryear, I think that's the name you call it. Right, you cannot have a rock show with two of the best bands ever. AC/DC, That's the Way I Wanna, is on the way after Wrathchild from Iron Maiden.

Yes, rock and roll indeed. AC/DC, that's the way I wanna. And Wrathchild from Iron Maiden here on Black Country Extra. So, over on our sister station, Black Country Radio, every single Monday evening between 9 and 11, it is Steve Taylor and Retro Rock. 2 hours of the great rock tunes going. It really, really is a great, great show. He's been doing it for years now on our sister station. So make sure you tune in on Monday. If this is your kind of music, we do this every Thursday here between 11 and 12 p.m. And every Monday, 7 till 9, with Steve Taylor over on our sister station, Black Country Radio. You don't want to miss either. Right, great music on the way from The Mission and Deliverance. That comes after this from Gillian and Trouble.

Such a great tune, is it? The Mission and Deliverance, all 6 minutes and 2 seconds of it. And before that, Gillian and Trouble here on Black Country Radio. We've only got time for a couple of more songs. We've got some Marillion and Forgotten Songs on the way, but we'll say our goodbyes before we play that. And that song is amazing. It's 8 minutes and 1 second long. But before that, you can't do a show without the brilliant Rush. And the great news is they are back together with a brand new drummer as well, a female drummer, touring in the United States and Canada in 2026. Let's hope they come over here in the UK at a future date. Right, Rush then, the Mainly Monkey Business here on Black Country Extra.

That is Rush and the Main Monkey Business here on Black Country Extra. That's it from me, Paul Essam. Hope you've enjoyed the show. We're back next Thursday, of course, between 11 and midnight. So spread the word. And don't forget, cross over to our sister station, Black Country Radio for Steve Taylor's Retro Rock between 7 and 9 p.m. Marillion and Forgotten Song sees us out. See you next week.

Your mother sits on the edge of the world when the cameras start to roll. Panoramic viewpoints resurrect the killing foe. Your father drains another beer. He's one of the few that cares, calling behind a Saracen howl from the safety of his living room chair.

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1: In Northwest England this morning, after an electrical supply issue ground train services to a halt. Network Rail said the failure at a communications centre in Manchester yesterday afternoon impacted signalling, with some trains and crew still in the wrong place. Transport Secretary Heidi Alexander says she's receiving regular updates and urged people not to travel unless it's necessary. Travel expert Simon Calder says questions need to be answered.
2: It is absolutely critical infrastructure, and I imagine that perhaps an inquest is beginning into how there wasn't an immediate switch to a backup system to keep the trains running.
1: The Confederation of African Football says it's backing FIFA's president. It accepts mistakes were made over the plans to sell off a stake in the World Cup, but insists Gianni Infantino is the right man for the job. UEFA in Europe is still threatening to boycott the tournament, and our sports correspondent Rob Harris says its stance will be tested.
3: There's a Women's World Cup next year, and in a month's time, in Europe, in Poland, is the under-20 Women's World Cup, in which England are also due to participate in. And now that is under a threat.
1: Nearly 85% of 16 and 17-year-olds say they'll opt out of voluntary restrictions on social media apps. The curfew will see the introduction of settings to prevent teenagers from accessing sites between midnight and 6 a.m. There's a warning overseas workers are being exploited in the social care sector in England. The Royal College of Nursing says some of its members reported being underpaid and having their visa status used as leverage. The family of Meredith Kircher have criticised the comedy show done by the woman who was convicted, then acquitted of her murder. Amanda Knox's stand-up routine called Cartwheel is on at the Edinburgh Fringe from today. And in sport, Real Madrid have agreed a new six-year contract with Vinicius Junior. The Brazilian winger had entered the final 12 months of his contract. That's the latest. I'm Connor Sefton.

0: live from the Black Country, online, on your mobile. From the Sky News Centre at 1. Commuters across the northwest of England are being warned to check before they travel this morning following widespread disruption on the rail network. It follows an electrical supply failure at a communications centre in Manchester yesterday that ground services to a halt. Long distance routes, including to London and Glasgow, were also affected. Chris Wright is from Network Rail and says they're trying to establish what went wrong.
1: At this stage, it's too early to tell. We will, of course, do a really thorough investigation into this, given the impact this will have had on our customers. But at the moment, we don't know for certain what's caused that interruption.
0: UEFA's former chief executive, Lars Christer Olsen, says it's time to renovate FIFA. President Gianni Infantino's fighting to keep his job following the botched plans to sell off a stake in the World Cup. Olsen says the voting system of one country, one vote means this could be a long saga.
2: That is also why it takes time, because people have to be able to talk to each other and see if they can find ways to make things better. I think it's time to renovate FIFA, actually.
0: There's an increased police presence in Thetford in Norfolk this morning following several nights of unrest that left two police officers injured. Two men were arrested after a group of protesters attempted to access several properties rumoured to be housing asylum seekers. The Conservatives are promising to evict foreign nationals from social housing in the UK if they return to power. Under the plans, any single person who isn't a British, Irish or EU citizen would lose their social home, regardless of whether they have children. In sport, there wasn't much for Scotland's teams to celebrate in the Europa League. Rangers were beaten 2-1 in Poland by Jagi Lonja, and Hearts were demolished 6-1 at Portuguese giants Benfica. And Leeds have signed England goalkeeper James Trafford in a deal worth up to £45 million. He rejoined his boyhood club Manchester City last summer in a £27 million transfer from Burnley. That's the latest. I'm Connor Sefton.